Yama and Rupa consists in the training that they give to the manas. What need is there to train a horse that has already been trained? It is the untrained horse that is broken through many devices. Similarly, it is to tame the unruly mind that we have prayer, bhajan, japa and smarana. In the initial stages, the horse runs in many directions. The trainer should not worry. He should hold fast to the reins. The mind too naturally runs in different directions. When you begin Namasmarana and Japa, but you must not yield to despair, anxiety or indecision. Hold fast to the reins of the Namam. Within a short time, your speech and your thoughts will come under your own grip. Only do not allow anything to come near you that might make you forget the name of the Lord. The profit of that Namam you will yourself realize in due course. Do not crave for the fruit the moment the sapling is planted. Do not pluck and chew the leaves and the twigs in the hope of inferring therefrom the taste of the fruit. If you do so, you cannot enjoy the sweetness of the fruit. Besides, the plant itself will not survive. Similarly, your task is simply to cultivate the sapling called Namam. Do not, while doing so, doubt and examine whether it has the glory ascribed to it. That sapling will, without fail, grow into a tree and it will give you the fruit you hope to eat. You can achieve it. The Namam is capable of yielding that fruit. So the purpose of ekagrata or concentration is to make you stick to the Namam without altering it and to keep its rupa always in sight. The net of Namasmarana should have no torn holes. That is to say, it must take place always with no intermission. If there is any gap, the fruit that falls into the net might escape through it. Perform dhyanam until your mind comes firmly under your control. This is the primary task. Let the mind run wherever it likes. Only be careful you do not follow it. Seeking to discover where it is going, it will then wander about for some time as the fancy takes it, and soon, getting tired and exhausted, it will come back to you in the end. It is like a little child that knows nothing. Since the mother is following it and calling it back, it gets courage and confidence to run forward in any direction. But if the mother does not run behind the child and retraces her steps quietly, the child too of its own accord will run back to the mother. Do not care for the vagaries of the mind. Carry on smarana and dhyanam of the name and rupam you like best, in the manner you are accustomed to. In this way, you will acquire ekagrata. You will realize your heart's desire. Do not entertain in your mind the idea of purity or impurity while doing this sadhana of dhyanam. There is nothing impure in the world. When the Lord is immanent everywhere in everything, how can anything be impure? Even if something appears to the ulterior eyes as impure, the moment it contacts the name of the Lord, it becomes purified.

Our next piece is entitled Jyoti Om, a serene meditation on the light of Sai.

We now continue with the fourth part of the 1008 names of Bhagavan Sri Satya Sai Baba.

That brings us to the end of this edition of Moments of Oneness. We will be back tomorrow at the same time and hope you will join us for an enlightening collection from another world faith.

Om Shri Sai Ram, humble pranams at the lotus feet of Bhagwan Baba. This is Radio Sai Global Harmony, bringing you the message of Bhagwan Shri Satya Sai Baba. Greetings to all our listeners on this third day of October, 2026. 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
1: Sai Ram, dear listeners, nowadays many business houses are incurring losses and some are going bankrupt, though their employees are from reputed institutions. What is the reason for this problem? Bhagwan Sri Satya Sai Baba reveals the root cause behind this today. Let us now listen to the first part of a divine discourse delivered to the MBA students of the Sri Satya Sai Institute of Higher Learning in Prashanthi Nilayam on the 14th of September 1986.

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1: Radio Sai now brings you our new series entitled Veda Jignasa, an inquiry into the Vedas. In this program, members of the Prashanti Vedam group will delve deeper into the meaning and significance of Vedic mantras.

0: Sai Ram, dear listeners, this is Ganesh, and along with me is Brother Bhargav. Sai Ram, Bhargav.
1: Sai Ram, Ganesh.
0: To take you along to one more new episode of the Veda Jignasa. At the outset, let us all collectively place our most reverential and humble pranams at Bhagwan's lotus feet, and with a prayer in our hearts that every thought, word and deed is His inspiration, let us commence today's episode with the Ganapati Prarthana Mantram.

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1: 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You can attain immortality not by wealth, not by progeny, but only by sacrificing. I think the day-to-day lesson that we can learn at a smaller level, now we are seeing at a cosmic level.
2: Yes.
1: So if we take at an individual perspective, in an individual mirror, you should start implementing it in our small daily course of our lives. I think the verses that we are going to try and understand today are a beautiful example of how the entire creation is a macrocosm.
2: Yes.
1: And then our lives are microcosms in which we need to implement those beautiful dicta that have been given by this Purusha Suktam.
2: Yeah, because you raised a very apt point, because, you know, when we go through the Purusha Suktam, our listeners, or for that matter, anyone will have this doubt that, you know, you're talking about such exalted and such abstract philosophy is of the creation, how it was before anything got created, how the Purusha was, how the original cosmic sacrifice was. So everyone will wonder that how... okay, knowing it is beautiful, nice, you know, to understand how it is, the deep significance, this cosmology of Purusha Suktam is all beautiful to know. But anyone will have this thought that, you know, how can it enrich my life? How can it enrich lives of people who are around me or me? So, yeah, that's a very apt point you raised, that, you know, we will even look at how these aspects can be implemented in our day-to-day lives and how will it enrich our lives also. So if you just go to the next verse which we are chanting now, we never thought that, you know, that these things can also be implemented in our life. And as we very clearly, very nicely told that, you know, the macrocosm and the microcosm are the same. So whatever happens at the macro level, we are all
1: a part of
2: spark
1: that.
2: Of the same. And like, yeah, last week we had given this one analogy of telling that, you know, the avyakta, avyakruta becomes the Hiranyagarbha, becomes the Purusha.
1: Yes.
2: In the same way, like we gave an example, not a very perfect one, but an imperfect example of the social media which is there, you know, that all those people who create the algorithm, they had that know-how in their minds. Then when they created it and then they're running it. So this analogy, if you all remember, last week we had done. So in the same way, we will try to understand how these diktas, which are so profound and so abstract, how can it give a glimpse of how can it enrich our day-to-day lives.
1: Yes. So we'll chant verses.
2: Yat puru

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1: So Ganesh, in this very interestingly, everywhere it mentions that the Purusha is the vehicle of sacrifice. Purusha is the one who will get sacrificed.
2: The object of sacrifice.
1: Everything is Purusha only. So it gives you a very interesting understanding that when this creation, which is supposed to be so perfect, can come out only from a being who is perfect himself. So because the Purusha himself offered his own being into this sacrifice. So that is why this whole creation of the whole universe is perfect. And one more doubt which we will get is that you are talking about creation, you are telling that creation is going to happen because of this, then how the devas or the rishis or the ritviks are already present to do this sacrifice?
2: Yes.
1: Because it's in unmanifest state. And where is the sacrificial fire? You know, when we talk about the meaning of it, we'll have so many doubts. I think we're going to ask those doubts and try to get answers for them.
2: Yes, yes. Now it is told that the devas are assigned, there are sacrificial roles. So, yat purusheena havisha deva yajnamatanvata vasanto asya sidajyam grishma idma sharadhavihi.
1: It says the first verse, yat purusheena havisha. It says with the purusha as the sacrificial fire, deva yajnamatanvata, the deva, the shining and the ones who are the shining ones, they continue the yajna or the sacrifice of creation. And then the spring becomes the clarified butter which is used as an offering. The summer becomes the fuel. And the autumn becomes the final offering of the yajna. So this is the meaning of yat purushena havisha deva yajna matanvata vasanto asya sidajyam grishma idma sharadhavihi. So again, as I told, we will have so many questions in this that, first of all, the Purusha himself is the vehicle of sacrifice itself. And the shining ones or the cosmic intelligence, which we can call. I think we should not be imagining or visualizing them that there are some devas, the beings who have form like us, sit and do the sacrifice. It is those cosmic intelligence which has the ability to understand and has the know-how to create, will do the creation. Because I think, Ganesh, I think it's very difficult to understand, but
2: yeah,
1: the idea is that in the unmanifest state also, there are some unmanifest powers of intelligence which will have the know-how to do the creation. Hmm. So they are referred to as devas in this.
2: Yes. So always we have been falling back on one beautiful statement, para paschanti madhyama and vaikari. I think we can again go back so that we can keep referring to that. This is the state of para. So, it is still unmanifest. Now, para paschanti. Now, slowly, they are going to make it in such a way that it becomes a little clearer for us.
1: Yeah.
2: Paschanti. We can actually perceive things.
1: Mm.
2: So, I think we'll go step by step.
1: So, like, the next question is the seasons. The spring, the summer and the autumn. And then, why spring is butter again and why the summer is the fuel? And the autumn is the offering into this whole sacrifice or yajna. So I think the idea of spring being butter is again very beautiful. I think, Ganesh, you can just explain that.
2: Yeah, because something needs to be rejuvenated or life needs to be given to a particular thing.
1: Hmm.
2: I think ghee or butter can be compared to a life-giving force, gives vitality.
1: Even if you just take an example of a normal yajna which happens, whenever the fire becomes little dim, they put little 2-3 offerings of ghee and it just again comes back to
2: yes.
1: life.
2: Hmm.
1: So like what you told exactly, that it gives vitality.
2: And then why spring is the question that we can answer.
1: Hmm.
2: Because in symbolic terms, spring is the season when life awakens.
1: Yes.
2: When plants sprout and nature rejoices.
1: Yes.
2: So I think this is the starting point.
1: Yeah.
2: So the nature becomes soft, fertile and ready to nourish the rest of the cycle.
1: Yeah. So that is the reason for spring being the butter or the ghee. Not butter, the clarified butter, that is the ghee. Then why summer is the fuel? Means once the sacrifice starts, by using the clarified butter and the fire is lit. After that, there should be something to continue the fire. So, you know, just if we can imagine our Vedapusha Saptaha Gyana Yagyam, where when we see the Prithviks or the Pandits.
2: Fire makes it live.
1: I think we do the Prajwalana with the fire. And then after that, while doing their mantras, while doing their worship, they always put some more pieces of wood into it as fuel to sustain that fire which is there in the Yagya. So that is what the summer is. And even if you just try to understand the normal worldly parlance, summer is something which burns.
2: Yes.
1: Everything burns in summer.
2: Everything burns.
1: So whatever has been started by the spring is given more sustained energy and heat and intensity in the month of summer.
2: Yes.
1: So that is why summer is the fuel for this sacrifice.
2: Yes. So this phase sustains the cosmic process.
1: Yes.
2: And then the next step is, why autumn is the offering?
1: Offering.
2: So, it's very beautiful to understand this cycle of nature, Bhargav. We have initiated the process, we are through the process, and then finally, when a farmer plows his field and gets his harvest, he offers it back to God.
1: Yeah.
2: This is the maturity, ripeness, and the completion of the process.
1: Yeah.
2: So, the harvest time naturally becomes the autumn.
1: And you know, and when you mentioned the cycle, so again, it's very beautiful to understand that, as you told, the farmer sows the seeds and starts watering them. So that is the spring. And then after that, the plants grow, they sustain, and then they take the heat, the sunlight, and they start ripening. Once they fully ripen, the harvest comes as the autumn. After harvest, some of the seeds are again kept aside for the next cycle of spring again. Again, there is a...
2: So, the cycle restarts.
1: Restarts. So, continues.
2: Yes.
1: So, means, Ganesh, you just see this, that right from a life of a farmer, where he sows, then grows the crop and harvests it, and again, from this micro, as you told them, this is the microcosm. And if you take the macrocosm also, the same thing is happening. The creation starts with these seasons, then the creation happens, then there's a resolution, again the creation starts. So the whole universe, right from the micro to the macro, is cyclical.
2: Even when we break it down to the daily aspect of our life, Bhargav, the best example that we can give is that of our hostel schedule, where we start with the early morning Suprabhatam prayer, and then we end with the Karacharana Kritam Vaktar night prayer. So finally, after the completion of the day, we are offering everything back to Him.
1: Yes,
2: I think we are finishing one small cycle. When we are comparing it with the macrocosm, our small lives are also contributing to that macrocosm.
1: And I think your example, I thought that the farmer's cycle is a longer one, shortest one, but I think that still takes 1 year. What you told is a 1 day cycle.
2: Yes.
1: So it's even more micro in the microcosm.
2: And when the process of eating what we are doing, Swami always tells us to chant this beautiful mantra of Brahmarpanam, where that the fire in our belly gets satiated.
1: Yeah.
2: I think that also is a part of this entire cosmic cycle.
1: Means you eat the food.
2: You get the vitality because of the food.
1: The food is eaten, which has got the energy or the vitality.
2: Mm.
1: In the body, it is digested. Mm. The fire, the stomach fire, the Jatragni actually digests it.
2: Mm.
1: And then after that, the energy is given to all of us.
2: You do action, karma.
1: Action with this. And then again you eat.
2: Yes.
1: So that's also a cycle. I think everything is a cycle, and I think, Ganesh, I think you should even tell it with the simple analogy of a lamp also, I think, this whole process.
2: Yeah. So, when we think of a lamp, oil starts the flame, the wick and air sustain it, and the glowing light is the completed act. So, Bhargav, we have covered three seasons, three most important seasons, but the listeners might get a doubt.
1: I think we also got the doubt.
2: We also got the doubt. To be very
1: frank,
2: why are the other three seasons omitted?
1: Omitted. And mainly the season which sustains everything, the rainy season, which is the monsoon, which is there, the present period, which actually sustains everything, is what we believe. How it can be omitted? And then a very important season, the winters, how it's also omitted. So this doubt was troubling us also. We tried to go dive a little more deeper, and we found that the Vedic seers are very practical and very pragmatic also in their approach. And then we found a particular verse in Shatapatha Brahmana, which says that Trivarto Vai Samvatsaraha means the year indeed is a threefold in its whole aspects. And if you practically see Ganesh, it makes sense that when you ignite a fire ritual and make it a cyclic process, the season which dampens it or extinguishes the fire is the rainy season.
2: Yes.
1: And then a season where it gets stagnated because of freezing temperatures is the winter season. So these two seasons are excluded not by omission but by a lot of deep philosophical thought. And if you otherwise also see the spring, can you just tell what is that? The six seasons merging into three.
2: Yes. So the spring or the Vasanta absorbs and includes the late winter or the Shishira as it is the transition out of the cold. Mm. And then the summer, the Grishma, naturally extends into and includes the rainy season, Varsha, as the intense summer heat is what draws the clouds to create the monsoon.
1: You know, we always have this very popular belief that if the summer is very intense, you'll have a very good rainy season.
2: Rainy season, yes. Autumn or the Sharat transitions into and includes the early winter or Hemant Rutu.
1: So, in a way, they have covered all the seasons.
2: Yes, exactly. Exactly.
1: So, man, this is fascinating to understand. And then it says that by naming the three primary peaks of each season, and it can be like the igniter, the fuel and the final culmination. And actually, as you clearly mentioned that, you know, when we should remember this when we go
2: for summer heat is what draws the clouds to create the monsoon.
1: You know, we always have this very popular belief that if the summer is very intense, the rainy season.
2: Rainy season, yes. Autumn or the Sharat transitions includes the early winter or Hemant Rutu.

0: And actually, as you clearly mentioned, that, you know, when we should remember this when we go for a dinner or a lunch,
1: yeah.
0: when we go, we should have the starter, the main course, and the dessert.
1: Yes.
0: So means, see, we are doing a sacrifice to ourselves also.
1: Yeah. So if you compare the lemon soda or something, it adds like the rainy season.
0: Yeah,
1: as we are having the meal.
0: And so, probably the ice cream in the end probably might be the winter season.
1: Sometimes whenever we question about the Sanatana Dharma, Bhargav, always we are stumped seeing the logic and the structure in which it has been made.
0: Yeah.
1: Yeah.
0: And the enormity of every aspect of it.
1: Yeah.
0: Because it just started with a very innocent and a naive doubt that how is it possible that we see that the Varsha Ritu and the winter is very important in any seasons. Why it was overlooked? So now we got a very beautiful answer that they're not overlooked. They are part of it actually.
1: Yeah. Actually, when we summarize the whole thing, Purusha Suktam is like a metaphysical blueprint.
0: Yeah.
1: So a fire ritual requires precisely three things, the starter, the wood and an offering.
0: Mm.
1: So that is why these three seasons have been chosen. And really so nice to listen to this again and again. Because in this Purusha Suktam alone, there is maths, there is physics, there is geography. All the subjects are getting included into this wonderful mantra. So we will chant the next few lines, Bhargav, and then we can leave the listeners with this beautiful thought of the Purusha Suktam.
2: Saptasyasan paridhayah trisapta samidakrita devayadyagyam tanvana abadnan purusham pashum.
1: So by making the seven enclosures with three times seven sacrificial firewood, the Deva or the shining one referring to the Virata, in that yajna or the sacrifice of creation, bound infinite expanse of the Purusha as the finite living beings or the Pashu.
0: So, for the sacrifice again. So again, as you mentioned in the beginning, sacrifice comes as a very recurring theme in this whole Purushuktam itself. So we will take it up in the next episode, how Purusha becomes a sacrificer and even the ones who get sacrificed in it also. And then that's why how the whole creation comes like this.
1: So again, just before we leave, the point to be noted is to be compared to the microcosm. So by the end of the day, the entire the thought, word and deed that we perform throughout the day, finally we are offering it back to God, saying it is you are the one who has done all this through us.
0: Yes.
1: I think even every day, as every time we begin the class, we always do that so that it reiterates in our mind that it is not we who are speaking, and it is he who speaks and he who listens.
0: Yeah.
1: And this Purusha Suktam is a very good example of an ordered transformation of a person thinking or starting the process of the day with a mindset that I am going to do. And in the end, Karacharya Kritam Va Kayajam Karmajam Va is Jai Jai Karuna Nidhe. He is offering it back to him, saying that I am not the doer anymore. It is you who have done it through me. I think this is the point. This kind of transformation is what we have seen in Bhagya Suktam also. Where the ultimate Bhagya.
0: The real auspiciousness was when you give up the sense of doership. So again, the same manifestation of the same thought is coming again in this Suktam also.
1: Yes. So we do request the listeners to go through this portion of Purusha Suktam and ruminate over your life's experiences so that we get a very deep understanding. And whenever you sit for chanting Purusha Suktam, you can correlate it to your own lives.
0: Oh, yes.
1: And that will give you more joy in chanting Purusha Suktam rather than taking it up like a random or abstract mantra.
0: Yes.
1: Yes. So we pray to Swami that every thought, word and deed should be his inspiration. And today, we do request the listeners to write your feedback to listener at ssmediacenter.org or WhatsApp it to 9393258258. So, we will end today's episode with the Kshama Prarthana Mantram.
2: Om. ಯರಕ್ಷರ ಪರಭ್ರಷ್ಟಂ ಮಾತ್ರ.

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0: Sai Ram. 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

Sai Ram, dear listeners, Adi Shankaracharya said, Brahman Satya Jagat Mithya, that is, Brahman is real and the world is an illusion. In another place he said, Sarvam Vishnumayam Jagat, which means that the entire world is filled with Vishnu or the divine. In one place he said the world is an illusion, and he also says that the world is filled with the divine. Are not the two statements contradicting each other? Today Bhagwan Baba compassionately explains these statements with a fine example. Let us now listen to the divine discourse delivered during the summer course in Indian culture and spirituality held at Vrindavan Whitefield Ashram, Bengaluru on the 20th of June 1973.

Sai Ram, you just heard the Divine Discourse delivered by Bhagwan Baba during the summer course in Indian culture and spirituality held at Brindavan Whitefield Ashram, Bengaluru on the 20th of June, 1973. Bhagwan Baba said, and I quote, "In one context, Adi Shankaracharya said, Brahmam Satya Jagat Mithya, which means Brahman is real and the world is an illusion. In another place he said, Sarvam Vishnumayam Jagat, which means that the entire world is filled with Vishnu or the Divine Principle. In one place he said that the world is an illusion, and he also says that the same world is filled with the Divine. These statements seem to be contradicting each other." For that, Bhagwan further goes on to say, "I will give you an example to convey the proper meaning. Among the people sitting here, 99.75% of them are accustomed to seeing cinemas. It is common that you sit facing the screen and then feel impatient that the pictures are not appearing on the screen. After some time, the pictures begin to appear on the screen and you feel happy. These pictures on the screen are continually changing. They do not remain permanently on the screen. The pictures that appear on the screen are mithya. They are not permanent, but the screen is permanent. In this context, we should understand that the screen is real and the pictures are an illusion. The screen can be compared to Brahman, the permanent and all-pervasive Vishnu, and the impermanence of the world explain the true meaning of Sarvam Vishnumayam Jagat." Unquote. Thank you and Sai Ram.

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1: Om Shri Sai Ram, offering our most humble pranams at Bhagwan's divine lotus feet. Esteemed elders, dear brothers and sisters, loving Sai Ram to all of you. As a part of Tamil Nadu Parthi Yatra, this morning we have internationally acclaimed violin maestros Kalaimamani Dr. M. Lalita and Kalaimamani N. Nandini, also popularly known as the Violin LN Sisters, offering a devotional instrumental music program at Bhagwan's Divine Lotus Feet. Hailing from an illustrious family of musicians with a career extending over 3 decades, they have been acclaimed as the only female duo in Asia to perform the world music, South Indian classical fusion and Western classical music. As cultural ambassadors of India's rich musical heritage, they both have traversed the 4 corners of the globe, spreading the message of global harmony through music. They have won several prestigious awards and titles from various state level, national level and international organizations. By Bhagwan's grace, Dr. M. Lalita and M. Nandini had the greatest blessings of performing before our beloved Bhagwan in the year 2004 here at Prashanthi Nilayam. This morning, they'll be accompanied by Sri Sridharan Shankaran on Mridangam. Sri Sridharan received his early training from Sri T.S. Janakiraman in the lineage of Palani Subramanya Pillai. He later received advanced training from Mannargudi Sri Ishwaran. The second accompanying artist for this morning is Sri Vadapathi Mangalam M. Venkataramani on Kanjira and Konnakol. He is a disciple of Mridanga

Sairam. You were listening to a concert by the violin sisters, Lalita and Nandini, at Prashanthi Nilayam on 8th July 2017.

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Sai Ram, dear listeners, many devotees and renowned temples conduct Rama Kalyanam and Rama Pattabhishekam, that is, ceremonies that mark Rama's marriage and Rama's coronation regularly. What is the point of undertaking such exercises? What is the right way of conducting them? And what is their inner significance? Bhagwan Baba lovingly answers these questions today. Let us now listen to the divine discourse delivered on Sri Rama Navami in Prashantinilayam on the 7th of April 1987.

You just heard the divine discourse delivered by Bhagwan Baba on Sri Ramanavami in Prashanti Nilayam on the 7th of April 1987. Bhagwan Baba said that the ones who are given to foolishness are performing Rama Kalyanam, that's Rama's marriage, and Rama Pattabhishekam, coronation of Rama, every year. Even renowned temples conduct these on a daily basis. Rama was married only once. We should not conduct his marriage ceremony every year, as it is against the values imbibed by Lord Rama. Similarly, conducting Pattabhishekam or his coronation ceremony over and over again is also redundant. Birthdays occur but once a year. Hence, we can celebrate the birth of Lord Rama once a year, understanding the symbolic meaning behind birthdays. We should have the feeling that Lord Rama is born in the kingdom of our heart. He is not the son of King Dasharatha, but Atma Rama. Therefore, we should develop full faith in this Atma Rama, continue our life journey happily, and end our life sojourn in the principle of Atma. Thank you and Sai Ram.

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1: Dear listeners, Sairam from Prashanti Nilayam, the most happening place on the planet, and welcome to Vahini Satsang. We have been discussing Bhagwan's own writings in this series, the writings that began with the launch of Sanatana Sarathi in the Shivratri of 1958. For many weeks, we discussed Prema Vahini, the very first series of articles that Swami wrote and which had the title as Prema Vahini. And then Bhagwan began Sandeha Nivarani. In fact, even as he was writing Prema Vahini, Swami started Sandeha Nivarani. Sandeha means doubt. Sandeha Nivarani is the one which removes all your doubts. And in this, which Bhagwan wrote as a conversation, Swami took the role of a devotee who is asking those questions, and he, as the supreme preceptor, answered these questions. And we spent again many months contemplating on what Bhagavan has written in these articles of Sandeha Nivarini. And we are now in the 13th chapter. In fact, we have spent considerable amount of time on the 13th chapter also. So before we proceed, let's once again listen to what Bhagavan has written in this final segment of chapter 13. Segment 13.3.
2: You said, Swami, that each guna and each indriya adopts in Ramayana a separate form. It causes some surprise to imagine that the senses also put on some form. In both these Ramayanas, the gross and the subtle, in what form do the senses appear? Please tell me this.
3: Whatever may be the guna or quality, how can it express itself without the help of the senses? Gunas are bred in the senses. The senses of action are five. The senses of knowledge are five. These 10, with the help of the manas, try to attain the Atma. Otherwise, there can be no merging at all. It is said, born in Maya, bred in Maya, man's mission is to master Maya. So too, born in the senses, bred in the senses, the Jada Chaitanya has to master the senses. That is their basic duty, don't you know? Do you know where Rama, the Jivi, was born? Whose son is he? Dasharatha has that name because he symbolizes the Dashendriyas, or the 10 senses. Whichever guna or rupa we consider, it cannot be unrelated to the 10 senses. These 10 senses are there within us as Karmendriyas and Jnanendriyas, the senses of action and knowledge. All the senses were then represented through Dasharatha.
2: 4 sons were born of Dasharatha. What is the significance of their forms?
3: From the 10 senses, not only 4, but any number of gunas and rupas can originate. But the 4 most important, symbolizing the 4 faces of the Lord, originated by His will. They were born as Rama, Lakshmana, Bharata and Shatrughna. They are Satya, Dharma, Shanti and Prema in the subtle form. These are the 4 faces of the Lord.
2: Who among these, Swami, is Satya? Who represents Dharma, Shanti and Prema?
3: Can't you discover? Rama is Satya. The status and the honor should go to him. Who has the right, not me, said Bharata when he was offered the crown. And so, he is Dharma. Placing complete faith on the Atma, that is Rama, and believing that there is no ananda sweeter than its uninterrupted company, Lakshmana followed Rama, and so he is Prema. Having no individual separate ambition of his own, and treading the paths followed by these 3, Shatrughna was calm and unperturbed. So he is Shanti. Is that clear?
2: Yes, Swami. But these 4... were born of 3 mothers. Who are those mothers?
3: As I said just now, born in Maya, bred in Maya, one has to transcend this Maya. So also, one is born from gunas, one is brought up with gunas, finally one has to transcend the gunas. These three mothers represent the three gunas. Among them, Kausalya acted as Sattva Guna, Kaikeyi as Rajo Guna, and Sumitra as Tamo Guna. Dasharatha in the form of Dashendriyas is associated with these gunas, so he is Indriya Guna Swarupa. It is because man cannot easily grasp the truth through only the senses and the gunas that the Lord taught him through the Ramayana. The Lord is teaching us even to this day. The Lord performed then the gross Ramayana, and today he is performing the Sukshma Ramayana on the stage of the heart of man.
1: In the previous episode, we heard what Bhagwan has written in the last segment of chapter 13 for our ease of understanding and contemplation. I have broken the chapter into three segments, and in every episode we have been taking each of these segments and discussing. So if you read chapter 13, Bhagwan here is urging the devotee to look at Ramayana with a fresh perspective, to know that Ramayana is not a story for us to listen and relish and marvel, but it is a story that is to be internalized, because there is a Ramayana that is happening every single moment in all our lives. And in this internal Ramayana, in this subtle Ramayana, our Atma is the Rama and Sita is Brahmajnana. Sita is Chaitanya. Sita is that supreme knowledge of divinity. When this supreme knowledge about divinity gets clouded with illusion, that's when she loses Rama. And when Rama loses this supreme knowledge of divinity, he goes through a lot of trauma. The life of Rama becomes a life of trauma because he lost sight of Brahmajnana. No more the knowledge of the divine was with her. And here Rama, taking the role of an individual, taking the role of a jivi, is teaching us how all the time the knowledge of the divine should be with us. That should be our companion. That is what will ensure that we don't go through suffering. And when we are venturing to have it back, when we have lost this knowledge, what will bring that back to us is courage. And that courage is Hanuman. And you, even before you exercise courage, you should know where you should put your energy. And that's where discrimination comes. And Swami says here, Sugriva represents discrimination. So along with discrimination and courage, Sugriva and his big army, and leading this entire army is Hanuman. That is how all these gunas, Rajoguna, Tamoguna, where annihilated, Rajoguna represented by Ravana, Tamoguna represented by Kumbhakarna, they were annihilated, and it was the victory of Sattvaguna. It is a victory of the pious nature, and that was the victory of Vibhishana. So this is what Swami told us in the second segment of chapter 13. And Swami continuously reminding us that that Ramayana has never ended. As long as each one's life is on, there is a struggle for achievement through these paths, and this person can attain that Anubhava Jnana, is that wisdom that one acquires when one practices the knowledge that one has learnt. And that is what represents Mother Sita coming back, is that wisdom attained from knowledge of divinity. And this is the subtle and the splendid Ramayana that keeps happening all the time. And Dasharatha represents the one with 10 senses. Dasha is 10. So Swami says our 10 sense organs facilitate so many forms. And that is how you have from Dasharatha the four sons, Rama, Lakshmana, Bharata, Shatrughna. Similarly, from the 10 senses that all of us are endowed with, there are so many forms that come out of us. Forms with various tendencies, characteristics, qualities, various gunas. And here Swami says the four principal personalities that came out of Dasharatha, who were the children of Dasharatha, were Rama, Lakshmana, Bharata, Satukna, and they are Satya, Dharma, Shanti and Prema. They are Satya, Dharma, Shanti, Prema in a subtle form. And Swami says, these are the four faces of divinity. And when the Bhakta asks, okay, Swami, you are saying that Satya, Dharma, Shanti, Prema are nothing but Rama, Lakshmana, Bharata, Shatrughna, then who is Satya in this? And Swami says, is that not obvious? Rama is Satya because Rama is an Atma. Atma is Rama. Atma is Satya because Rama represents that unchanging, untarnished, ever eternal truth. That is Rama. And in the previous episode, I shared with you so many beautiful anecdotes that Bhagwan has given to us in the Ramakatha Rasa Vahini, just to reiterate how the eternal absolute reality is the Atma, and that Atma is Rama, and nothing could ever change the resolve of Rama, because truth never changes. It is the substratum of creation, it is the substratum of everything that is moving in this universe. And this unchanging Rama is a picture of equanimity. And that is how when Rama was asked to leave the kingdom and go to the forest, his face shone like the moon, unaffected with anything that was happening around him. The splendor of his countenance was unaffected. This is what Bhagwan writes. And as Rama proceeds to the forest, he tells Mother Kaushalya, do not in the least worry about me, because what I am doing is following the path of truth. My word is supreme truth. No hardship will ever happen to me when I am in the forest. I will spend the 14 years with the largest measure of happiness and joy, and I will come back to you. I will fulfill all your hopes, but for now, let me follow the command given to me by my father, and let me carry it to the very letter. This is the ancient law, this is the Sanatana Dharma, and I will follow this to the T. So this is what truth is all about. Truth is always unwavering, and truth is always centered on the Atma, on the Supreme Principle. And then when the Bhakta asks Swami, Swami, then who is Bharata? And Swami says, the status and the honor should go to him who has the right and not to me. This is what Bharata said when he was offered the crown. So, Bharata represents Dharma. If anyone had to learn about righteousness, you have to study the life of Bharata. The moment Bharata came to know that through unjust manner, he is being made the king, and because of evil designs of members of his own family, Rama unrighteously was asked to go to the forest. He said, I will never ever climb this throne. How can I become the king of this realm? My reign will bring only harm to the people, because my ascension itself is immoral and unrighteous. I cannot accede the throne in a adharmic manner, unrighteous manner, and then say that I will live of Bharata. The moment Bharata came to know that through just manner he is being made the king, and because of members of his own family, Rama unrighteously was out of the forest. He said,

in a adharmic manner, unrighteous manner, and then say that I will rule over the righteous or I will be a righteous king, when the very manner in which I have climbed to the throne is not righteous at all? With what face can I correct wrongdoers when I myself have mountains of wrong? When I look at the way I ascended the throne is not rightly mine. People will certainly point fingers at me. They might keep quiet for a while, only out of fear. But very soon, they will speak up and they will accuse me, and my reign will have no moral authority. That is how Bharata said, I cannot accept to be the king of Ayodhya. And that is how he makes plans and he proceeds to the forest with so many ministers. Mothers also wanted to come. So he takes everyone and says, let us go and let us ask Rama to come back. That is the best thing that can happen. That is the most just thing that can happen. That is the dharmic way. Let us not even an inch swerve from the path of dharma. This is what Bharata wanted. And as he proceeded towards the forest to meet Rama and request Rama to come back, at that time, he appeared as the very personification of fraternal love and devotion. He had no footwear to guard against thorns and pebbles in the forest. He did not want to wear any footwear because he was constantly imagining how my brother Rama, my brother Lakshmana and my sister-in-law would have gone through this very same path. They had no robes, they had no footwear, they would have walked this forest, and I will walk this forest just like my brother would have walked. I will not have any umbrella over my head to guard against the scorching sun. He did not allow anything to be held above him as he walked towards Rama, and he proceeded through the difficult terrain of the forest. He did not permit anyone to bring him a footwear. It is said the earth took pity on him, looking at the resolve of Bharata, and the earth transformed the path he trod. The earth made it soft. Mother Earth made it thorn-free, because Mother Earth's heart melted at this love of Bharata towards Rama. This love of Bharata to always follow the path of dharma. The wind wanted to play its role. The wind comforted him, blowing cool and gentle as Bharata walked, proceeding towards Rama. The sun drew a cloud behind him so that Bharata is comfortable. But on his own, Bharata did not want anything. He wanted to go through all the trials that his dear Rama, would have gone through, that he felt. By the time Bharata and Shatrughna met or reached to where Rama, Lakshmana and Mother Sita were, these two, Bharata and Shatrughna, also were in the robes of recluses. They did not want to go to their brother in the attire of the king. They had also turned themselves into sannyasis, into mendicants, and worn the same cloth, the same dress that Bharata felt his Rama and Lakshmana would be wearing. In fact, when Bharata and Shatrughna were walking through these villages in the jungle, the tribal people, the people living in those areas, they were very stunned. Ladies bringing water to their homes, placing pots on their heads, they noticed these two brothers and they kept looking at them, wondering, who are these two? Just now, a few days ago, we saw Rama and Lakshmana, but at that time, there were three of them, Rama, Lakshmana and Sita. But now, it looks like they have come once again. It looks like Rama and Lakshmana are passing through that same path again, but we saw them cross. How are they back here? And why is it that Mother Sita is not with them? Earlier when Rama and Lakshmana went, Mother Sita was with them. We are seeing again Rama and Lakshmana, but there is no Sita. But the strange thing is, this time Rama and Lakshmana are accompanied by the armed forces, chariots, elephants, horses, foot soldiers. And where is Sita? With these thoughts, the tribal women were looking at Bharata and Shatrughna. Just shows how divine, how similar, how pious were Rama, Lakshmana, Bharata.

0: Shatrughna, because they were four faces of the divine and all of them were identical. Bharata, because he was constantly thinking about Rama, he looked like Rama. Shatrughna, because he only wanted to serve Bharata, who was like Rama, was looking like Lakshmana, because Lakshmana only wanted to serve Rama. That is the power of following on the path of Dharma. Bharata felt that the only Dharma that I have is to follow Rama. The only Dharma that all of us have is to follow the Atma, because Atma is Rama, and that Atma is conscience. That Atma is the voice of God within. And Bharata only wanted to follow that. That is why people could not distinguish between Bharata and Rama. There is no difference between Dharma and Atma, Dharma and Satya. There is no difference between the voice of God and God Himself. And when Bharata finally reaches the presence of Rama, he is unable to speak. He stands there motionless. There are only tears which are flowing from his eyes. And when Vasishtha, the revered sage, tells Bharata, "You have finally come now. You are simply standing. You are the one who wanted to come. You are the one who wanted to request Rama. But now you are not even able to open your mouth. Come on. Tell Rama what is there in your heart." And Bharata says, "What can I say? I know the nature of my Rama. I know that Rama has no anger against me, even though I am a wrongdoer. I know that he has unbounded affection for me." Actually, a sense of shame is overwhelming me, and that is why I have become silent. I only wanted to look at Rama. My heart delights in just filling myself with the beauty, with the sublimity, with the nobility of my Rama. I don't know what twist destiny had decided that we are in this state. I think God could not tolerate my affection towards Rama. He could not bear to see so much love between us brothers. And that is why He created all of these. He designed all this distress. He only devised my mother. He only used my mother as an instrument to change all this, because God could not see that both of us loved each other to the bones. And I don't want to blame anyone. How can I blame my mother and pretend that I am superior to her? How can I proclaim that I am innocent? How can I say that I am good and intelligent, but my mother was not? He says, "Can pearls grow in the cells of snails that infest tanks?" It cannot happen. Why should I blame others for what I am going through? It is all my misfortune, and this is a tragedy that has happened entirely because of me and my karma. I mean, this is what is the voice of Dharma. Whenever something happens to us, most of the time we want to blame someone else for whatever we are going through. But here is Bharata who is saying, "There is no one outside of me who is to be blamed for what I am going through. This is all what I have created for myself, and I can't hold anyone else responsible for this." And that is one of the biggest truths of life. Whenever we go through a difficult time, more often than not we feel this or that person was responsible or is responsible for what I am going through. But the fundamental truth is, we are responsible for everything that is happening to us. We have created it for ourselves, and this is what Bharata is telling. And then he prays, "Rama, just grant me this one wish. I am like your servant. All four of us, we are the progeny of our father, and all four of us are equally bound to obey the commands of our father. Our father had equal affection for all of us. So there is no limitation or regulation that commands of the father should be obeyed by only one son. Even if the command has come to one son, all of us can share, because all of us have equally enjoyed the love of our father, and we are four faces of our father, so we can share this load among ourselves. And till now, brother, you have already borne the responsibility. You have already spent so much time in the forest. Now it is our turn. Please give me the chance to be in the forest, and you and Lakshmana and Mother Sita can now return to Ayodhya. Along with Shatrughna, I will be in the forest. I will serve the term in the forest that you have to as exiles until the sentence lapses. Please give me this boon." Bharata asks Rama, he falls at the feet of Rama. When Bharata prayed to Rama in this manner, everyone there was just in tears. Guru Vasishtha could not control his tears. But Rama did not agree to what Bharata said. And then Bharata, looking at Rama and his disapproval, he went on and he said, okay, in that case, brother, allow me and my brother to be with you here and serve you. Lakshmana has been serving you till now. Give us now the chance. Shatrughna and myself, we will serve you now. That is the only way I can sanctify my life. Look at the way righteousness speaks. Righteousness can go to any extent to see that it is untarnished, unblemished. Because Rama was very moved, but he did not accede to the request of Bharata that Bharata can remain in the forest. Rama said, see, just like the commands of the father are unbreakable for me, they are unbreakable for you too. Father mentioned that you should be looking after the kingdom and I should be in the forest. We cannot change what has been asked by our father to do. We cannot change those orders. So I request to you that you go back to Ayodhya and let us do the duties that have been allotted to us by our father. You rule the kingdom righteously and I will look after the forests, this forest realm, guarding and protecting and fostering the people here. You do your part, I will do my part. But somehow, Bharata's heart did not agree. He went on pleading and he said, Rama, Lakshmana has served you for so long now. Can you please send him back and allow me to take Lakshmana's place at your feet? Lakshmana is an expert in administration. He can rule over the empire wisely. He can bring solace to the soul of our departed father with his just administration. Just grant this prayer of mine. Keep me with you. Dharma always wants to be with the divine. There is no existence of Dharma without the divine. He pleads, don't take me away from your presence. Bharata holds on to the feet of Rama and prays. If none of this is okay, then at least you alone go back to Ayodhya. You be the king and all three of us, brothers, we will stay here and we'll carry on. Everything that needs to be done as per the command of the father, we will be here in the forest for 14 years. I cannot be the king because that is not something that I can accept. I will be in the forest. Here you give me 1,000 times heavier burden than the empire. I will take it. But don't ask me to go back and rule the kingdom. Because I just feel that that is not morality. I am opening my heart and sharing my innermost feelings, Rama. Please do what is best for all of us. Do not doubt my intentions. Shower your grace on us and confer on us your commands. This is what Bharata kept praying. The long established glory and happiness of the people has evaporated after you left Ayodhya. Only when you return to Ayodhya will everyone be happy. Please, you have to go back to Ayodhya. This is how he kept praying to Rama. For 4 days, 4 nights, they were spent like this, praying, pleading, consoling, explaining, assuaging, weeping, imparting solace. This is how Bharata was in the forest that entire week or so, pleading with Rama. This is how eager Dharma is to be always tuned to Atma. That is how eager Dharma should be always to be tuned to the voice of the divine. To be tuned to the divine and never ever stray from the path of righteousness. That is what Bharata was doing. On the 6th day of their stay in the forest, Bharata called together his brother Shatrughna and all his followers, his aides, and he watched for a favorable moment to accost Rama. And when he got that moment with Rama, he rose suddenly from his seat and he fell at the feet of Rama and he started saying that it is on my account that you have taken this determination to suffer all kinds of miseries. And I know it is because of me that you are going through so many troubles. I will wait for 14 years for you. I will do whatever you say. I will await your command. You just show me the path and I will walk on that path. give me that courage that I can survive these 14 years. And he says, I don't even care for self-realization. It means nothing to me. This pang of separation from you, that is what pains me a lot. And you are aware of my feelings. You know what is my deepest desire. So you guide me and you take me to the goal. This conviction, this is the sustenance and this is the strength on which I will exist. Your words, your command. And from now on, I will treat all this agony as just your command. And I will follow whatever you say. And when Rama heard these words, because for dharma, many times it is difficult to distinguish what is right and what is wrong. Many times we face in life situations where we have to choose between two rights. And at that time it becomes very difficult to choose. And those are the moments. Then we have to listen very clearly to the Atma. And that is what Bharata finally came to. When you want to walk on the path of dharma, sometimes you just do not know what is right. Even though you want to walk on the path of right. And in those situations, the best thing is just follow the advice of Rama. Just follow the advice of the divine. Just follow the advice of Bhagavan. And that's what Bharata said. For me to be on the path of dharma, I just have to follow whatever you say. So I will not contradict whatever is your command. That is what I will follow. And that's when Rama says, see, for you, the responsibility is to look after the kingdom, to look after the home. For me, the responsibility is to be in the forest. We share the load. And you have with you Vasishtha and Janaka. They are all your guardians. They are your guides. No trouble will affect you. Even in your dreams, you will not be troubled. That is my assurance, Rama says. Our highest duty is to carry out strictly the commands of our Father. And that alone can confer on us all the good that we long for. And that alone can enable us to earn lasting renown, lasting glory. And this is what is the path that is declared to us by the Vedas. So, just throw away this shroud of grief, you know. Don't be so despondent. Just take up the burden of the empire as our Father had wanted us to do and rule it with justice and rectitude for 14 years. Because the king is the face of the state. The king strengthens and activates all the wings of the state. Just like the face eats and drinks, and that's how strengthens and energizes all the limbs of the body. The king feeds and sustains every section of the people of the kingdom. So the king is the repository of all moves and movements in the political field. So you have a very great responsibility, and calm your mind and discharge your responsibility. I mean, that is what even Krishna told Arjuna, isn't it? Don't get so attached to anything. Do your work. The work has been assigned to you. If it has been told to you that you have to fight for the sake of dharma, just do it. Don't bring in your emotions there, because you are unable to distinguish between what is right and wrong. The same here, Bharata also, unable to distinguish, in a sense, so overcome with their feelings that not able to discern what should they be doing, what is their dharma at that point in time. But looking at this beautiful devotion, supplication, purity of Bharata, suddenly Rama, in his infinite graciousness, loosens his sandals and hands them over to Bharata. And Bharata reverentially accepts them in his palms and places them on his head, even as tears stream down his eyes like twin rivers, Ganga and Yamuna. And he says, these are not the sandals worn by the ocean of mercy. These are the guardians of the lives and prosperity of all the people of my kingdom, all the people of the earth. These are the chests enclosing the precious treasure of Rama's brotherly love. These will protect the forts of our kingdom. These will bring glory to the Raghu clan. These two are the veritable eyes of the universe. I am taking with me Sita and Rama. They are not symbols of Sita and Rama. Sita and Rama are coming with me to Ayodhya. And that is how Rama worked out a solution where Bharata went back very happy. went back with the zeal to follow what he should do as his dharma. When dharma wants to follow the atma, when dharma wants to follow the divine will always find a way. The divine will come up with solutions that no one would have imagined. But that zeal to follow on the path of righteousness should be there. If you are following on the path of dharma, Rama will be with you. And that is how Rama gives a part of himself to Bharata, so that he is every moment reminded of Rama's presence. So Bharata takes those sandals, and Rama in the end calls Bharata near and embraces him firmly with so much affection, so much of delight. And Shatrughna also falls at Rama's feet, and Rama embraces him also with great love, and he tells him that you be the support, you must help Bharata to establish peace and prosperity in the empire. I told you, if Bharata represents dharma, Shatrughna represents peace. Swami says, Shatrughna is the one who symbolizes lasting peace. And as the brothers left, they praised Lakshmana a lot. Bharata and Shatrughna, even though they were leaving, happy in a sense, at least they were suffused with Rama's love, and they got something from Rama which will constantly make them feel the love of Rama. But when they embraced Lakshmana, they said, brother, your luck is indeed great. Yours is the best of luck, because in all the worlds there is no one as fortunate as you, because you are getting the chance to serve Rama directly. What can be a bigger fortune than that? And who is Lakshmana? Swami says, Lakshmana represents prema. If Rama is Satya, Dharma is Bharata, Lakshmana is prema. So prema, love to the Lord, love for the Lord, that is the greatest. That is the supreme. Rama is divine himself. The next best lucky person in the Ramayana is Lakshmana, isn't it? All the time with Rama. Never a moment when Lakshmana was not with Rama. And that is how love for the Lord should be. You cannot think of yourself at any point in time, because you are all the time only thinking of your love, of your beloved, of your master, of your life breath. That is what Lakshmana is all about. And we know how when Bharata went back, he wore his hair braided into a knot, just like Rama and Lakshmana had done in the forest. And he also wore an apparel which was made of bark of trees. And he lived alone, away from his family, in a cave. And his food and dress and lifestyle was absolutely like any ascetic in the forest. And his thoughts, acts and his deeds were absolutely in tune with Rama. They were spiritually oriented. They were austere. And that 14 years was such a intense period of sadhana for Bharata. His devotion to Rama grew vaster and vaster in proportions, grew to vaster and vaster proportions, and he was purifying his soul to such an extent that in the firmament of his heart, the stars shone in glorious galaxies. Below them, his feelings, emotions shone like the ocean of milk, calm, pure, deep. That is what Bharata became. In fact, later on, when Lakshmana was struck by Indrajit's arrow and Hanuman had to go and bring the mountain, Sanjivani mountain, to revive Lakshmana, and Bharata sees Hanuman flying through the sky, and by mistake he shoots an arrow, and the arrow strikes Hanuman, and Hanuman gives out a shrill, and as he cries out, he says, Rama, Rama, and he falls down. And that is when Bharata is again overcome with grief, because unknowingly he had hurt a servant of Rama when Hanuman reveals everything about what had happened till then with Rama, Lakshmana, Sita. And it is at that point that Bharata embraces Hanuman and he pleads with him to pardon him. And then Bharata breaks down into tears and he says, if it is true that I have adored Rama through thought, word and deed, and that I have not deviated from this path, even for a moment, then let this vanara, let this monkey be restored to to his original health and strength in this very moment. He challenges the universe and says that if I have been absolutely pure and absolutely sincere in my devotion to Rama, this monkey should be restored to good health. And that is what happens. Hanuman is instantly cured just to prove to the world how steadfast was Bharata in his love towards Rama. How steadfast was Dharma in following the path of Satya. If Dharma follows the path of truth with this much of conviction, this much of dedication, this much of sincerity, miracles will happen. You will yourself become a channel of the divine. You will possess the powers of the divine. And that is what happened to Bharata. In fact, when Hanuman was taking leave of Bharata, Sumitra, the mother of Lakshmana and Shatrughna, she was sad thinking about everything that has happened till then, and that Lakshmana was there on the battleground hurt. And see the heart of Sumitra. The mother says, the son born out of me has dedicated his life in the service of Rama. That is enough consolation for me. It gives me great satisfaction that my child has all his life only served Rama. My life has attained fulfillment. But now I wonder, my Lakshmana is hurt. How will Rama manage? Rama must be worried about Lakshmana losing consciousness. This separation from his brother might be causing great grief to Rama. And Mother Sumitra says, Shatrughna, why don't you go? Why don't you go and help Rama? Because now Lakshmana is hurt. You should go and help Rama. This is the heart of Mother Sumitra. Sumitra means good friend. Everything about Sumitra is only good. Not even for a moment she felt that, oh, my Lakshmana is hurt. She is constantly thinking, who will help Rama now? And she is willing to sacrifice her other son also in the cause of the divine. Those are the virtues that needs to be cultivated from this beautiful Ramayana. When Swami talks about the three gunas, Sattva, Raja and Tama, Swami says if Kaushalya represents Sattva guna, Kaikeyi represents Rajo guna, because she wanted power, she wanted position and all that. Sumitra represents Tamo guna. Here Tamo guna does not connote lethargy. Here Tamo guna means absolute submission, absolute supplication. Here, while every guna can be utilized in various ways, nothing is good or nothing is bad. It's not as if Sattva guna is good and Tamo guna is bad. No. The universe has all the qualities. Every quality can be used in however we want these qualities to be used. The same Rajoguna that Arjuna had, Krishna converted his aggression, his passion into a passion for Dharma. That quality of being submissive, that quality of being not aggressive, in a way lethargic, which we used for Kumbhakarna to say that he was a person filled with Tamoguna. Here, the same Tamoguna can be utilized to be completely submissive to Rama. And that is what Sumitra did. Many times we think Sattva is pure and Tamas is impure. Nothing is pure or impure. Everything in the universe is beautiful. Everything in the universe is the energy of God. But how we utilize them, that is what ultimately matters. And when you look at these characters, Swami said Sumitra represents Tamoguna, just to show us that in this universe, all the gunas are powers of the divine. But it is up to us how we harness these powers and tune our lives to the divine. As I told, Lakshmana represented Prema. When Bharata is Dharma, Lakshmana is Prema. When Rama was about to be coronated, Rama calls Lakshmana and says, Lakshmana, you are my breath. That is why half the responsibility of running this kingdom is yours. So you also get ready. You also should be wearing jewels and regal robes, because you have half share in my burdens, in my happiness, in my fame, my fortune. Everything that I am, you have half share in that. Whatever I am, whatever I will, everything, you have 50% in that. This is what Rama says to Lakshmana. We know how as little babies Lakshmana was crying until he found Rama, until he was put in the cradle of Rama. That is the connection between Rama and Lakshmana. That is the connection between love and truth, prema and atma, prema and Rama. That is how our love for the Lord should be. Because Lakshmana represents that undiluted, unceasing, unconditional love for the Lord. When suddenly Rama is asked to go to the forest, that's when Lakshmana also gets very agitated. He almost tells Rama, just give me the permission, I will go and destroy everyone who is against you. I don't care whether they are near and dear ones. For me, you are everything. And I cannot stand to see injustice being done to you. I will go and do anything. I can correct any wrong if someone has hurt you. And that is when Rama calms him down and Rama says, do not think that Bharata is responsible for this or Kaikeyi is responsible for this. The mother prayed such boons because there is a purpose to everything. There is a divine plan. These are not things that happen in normal circumstances. So be calm. Let's wait and see what happens. And seeing Kaushalya there, Lakshmana says, Mother, I want to tell you one thing. I am okay with whatever decision Rama takes. If he gives me the permission to go and wage a war, I will start a war right now. But if Rama decides he wants to go to the forest, I will go to the forest. Because I cannot exist even a single moment apart from Rama. I will walk his footsteps. I will be his shadow. If he orders me to jump into blazing fire, I will do it. I will do it only for Rama, not for anyone else. Oh mother, Rama might be your son, but he is my life breath. That is what Lakshmana says. And that is how love should be. Love for the Lord should be like our life breath. That is why Swami is saying, Lakshmana represents that prema. And when Rama has decided to go, and Lakshmana is now pleading with Rama, saying he also wants to go. And when Rama was initially not agreeing, saying that, no, you have to be here, you have to look after the family, you have to look after the mothers, they are in sorrow and all that. That's when Lakshmana says, Brother, for me, you are my very breath. I will not survive here if I am separated from you. Whom will I serve here when I will not exist only? This Lakshmana has no desire to serve anyone except Rama. You value your dharma. You value your sense of duty, and that is why you want to go to the forest. I have my sense of duty, and my sense of duty is nothing but to come behind you, to be with you. That's it. And I don't need anyone's orders for that. I know I am not included in the persons bound to the boons claimed by Mother Kaikeyi. I know I am not involved in this whole process, but I don't care. No one other than Rama has the authority to command me or issue directives about my movements or my conduct. So, right now, I will give up all this jewelry and this regal clothes, and I will tie up my hair into matted locks, and I will don the vesture of a mendicant, and I am going with you. There is no discussion about it. I mean, that is how clear Lakshmana was. And Rama actually was so happy when he heard Lakshmana, because Rama said, my joy has no bounds because I have a brother like you. It is actually my great good fortune. Because, you know, Swami also used to say, I don't want anything, I just want your love. If you give that undiluted love to Swami, Swami is moved. And here Rama was moved. Because Rama said, I will not get a person like you. That's why it is my good fortune. All the time we say to God that it is our good fortune that God we have your grace. But here Rama is telling, it is my good fortune. If whenever Swami used to get that kind of a love, you know, that's why Swami's eyes used to get teary. When Swami used to talk about Meera, when Swami used to talk about Mother Isharama, when Swami used to talk about Subhama, because Swami got that kind of love that he wanted. And here Rama is telling, it's my good fortune that I have you as my brother. If you are coming with me, Mother Kaushalya also will be at peace, because she knows that if you are with me, nothing will happen. Because you will take care of everything. And everyone in Ayodhya also will be at peace, because they know that if Lakshmana is there, Lakshmana will look after Rama. Swami says, when Rama, Lakshmana and Sita went to Panchavati, and Rama calls Lakshmana and says, Lakshmana, why don't you look for a beautiful and comfortable spot in this area and build a nice little cottage? All of us can stay there. And the moment Rama says this, Lakshmana starts crying. And he says, what mistake did I commit? Why this cruel command to me? And Rama says, what did I do? Why are you so sad? I just told you, why don't you choose a spot you like and build a hut so that we can live? I'm only telling you to do something that you would like to do. Why are you sad? What wrong did I say? I didn't speak anything unpleasant or harsh. And Lakshmana says, Rama, please, please, I cannot bear to hear these words. You said that choose any spot you like. Where is the question of me liking? There is nothing like I here. I have no wish of my own. I have no will of my own. My wish, my will, everything is only you. Rama's wish is my wish. Rama's will is my will. Rama's command is my life. That's all. That is how my life is. I am the slave who cares for nobody else and nothing else other than you. So please do not tell me to choose. I cannot choose anything as per my wish when I do things for you. As if I have the capacity and inclination to choose. I have no preferences of my own. If I have preferences of my own, how can I be your servant? I am a servant. If you think that I have my own preferences, then I am unfit to be alive on earth. You know, and Lakshmana starts crying. And that is when Rama is so moved and says, brother, I am delighted at the purity of your devotion and the genuineness of your service. Your intentions are so innocent, so elevating. I spoke to you as how one will normally speak. Don't take them so much to heart. Come, we will go together and we will together choose a place and we will build that hut. This is what Rama says to Lakshmana. Even when Mother Sita's jewels were discovered and, you know, Sugriva and Hanuman, they brought that bundle to Rama, and Rama asked Lakshmana, could you see them and identify them? You know, is it Mother Sita's jewelry? And that's when Lakshmana says, brother, I have only seen the toe rings of my sister-in-law, because every morning I used to prostrate at her feet. Of all the jewelry, I can identify only the toe rings, because those are the feet that I saw every day. I cannot identify any other jewelry. That was Lakshmana's purity. So love for the Lord also should have that kind of purity. Only then you become someone whom the Lord says, it is my good fortune that you are with me. That is the story of Lakshmana. That is the story of Prema. That is how Prema should be if we want to walk on that path of love. And Shatrughna, as I said, represents Shanti. He had no separate ambition of his own. He was just following the path shown by everyone else. He was the one ensuring that everyone is doing their duty, what they wanted to do, and maintaining peace from dawn till dusk. It is Shatrughna who stayed in Ayodhya, who looked into the problem of the citizens, who governed the kingdom, because Bharata was all the time in meditation. Bharata was leading in the life of an ascetic, every aspect of administration of the kingdom, without causing a least trouble to Bharata, was done by Shatrughna. Shatrughna dedicated himself totally to Bharata and executed all his commands. He was highly intelligent, able, powerful. 14 years, it is Shatrughna who held the reins of the kingdom in his able hands. And he did it in a manner that Bharata can continue to do whatever he wanted to do. Bharata can remain absorbed in the meditation of Rama. Shatrughna looked after the kingdom. It was only because Shatrughna looked after the kingdom that there was peace in Ayodhya. The 14 years were managed without any problem. His rule was flawless. He would not sleep or rest, constantly anticipating what problem could be there. He was always worried that any lapse in administration will bring a bad name to Bharata. So he was extremely cautious. And he looked after the kingdom with so much care and concern that no one even dared to attack Ayodhya at that time. Even though Rama was not there, Ayodhya was in a sense vulnerable because Bharata was in meditation and Rama and Lakshmana are there in the forest. But no one attacked Ayodhya. That territory was absolutely safe and peaceful only because Bharata ensured that there is peace. And he ensured peace through his intelligence, through his commitment, through his dedication, and through his power. He was a very able person. Only an able person can grant us peace, can ensure peace. Only strength can give you peace. If you are yourself weak, you cannot have peace for yourself, or you cannot create peace in the situation for others. That is the role of Shatrughna, and that is what peace is all about. Peace will come to us when we have that kind of commitment to love, to truth, to righteousness, and we rely on the strength of our inner self. And that is what Shatrughna was all about. And Swami says, all these four brothers, they are the four faces of Dasharatha. They are the four faces of divinity. And from our own body, which is the 10 senses, which represent Dasharatha, any number of such forms can come. Just like Rama, Lakshmana, Bharata, Shatrughna came out of Dasharatha. Satya, Dharma, Shanti, Prema comes out of us. But it is we have to recognize how from this body, which is a conglomeration of 10 senses, we have qualities where these qualities in us shine like Rama, follow the path of truth like Rama, love the Lord like Lakshmana, walk on the path of righteousness like Bharata, and ensure peace everywhere, outside and inside like Shatrughna. That is the beautiful Ramayana that Swami wants us to inculcate. That is the Sukshma Ramayana that Swami wants us to internalize. And that is the beautiful message that Swami gives us in this 13th chapter of Sandeha Nivarini. It has been a beautiful journey going back to the Sukshma Ramayana of our inner self that Bhagavan has given to us in Sandeha Nivarini. In the coming episodes, we will move on to the 14th chapter of this beautiful treatise that Bhagavan wrote to us, Sandeha Nivarini. So before we proceed, let's once again listen to what Bhagavan has written in this final segment of chapter 13, segment 13.3.
1: You said, Swami, that each guna and each indriya adopts in Ramayana a separate form. It causes some surprise to imagine that the senses also put on some form. In both these Ramayanas, the gross and the subtle, in what form do the senses appear? Please tell me this.
2: Whatever may be the guna or quality, how can it express itself without the help of the senses? Gunas are bred in the senses. The senses of action are 5. The senses of knowledge are 5. These 10, with the help of the manas, try to attain the Atma. Otherwise, there can be no merging at all. It is said, born in Maya, bred in Maya, man's mission is to master Maya. So too, born in the senses, bred in the senses, the Jada Chaitanya has to master the senses. That is their basic duty, don't you know? Do you know where Rama, the Jivi, was born? Whose son is he? Dasharatha has that name because he symbolizes the Dashendriyas, or the 10 senses. Whichever guna or rupa we consider, it cannot be unrelated to the 10 senses. These 10 senses are there within us as Karmendriyas and Jnanendriyas, the senses of action and knowledge. All the senses were then represented through Dasharatha.
1: 4 sons were born of Dasharatha. What is the significance of their forms?
2: From the 10 senses, not only 4, but any number of gunas and rupas can originate. But the 4 most important, symbolizing the 4 faces of the Lord, originated by His will. They were born as Rama, Lakshmana, Bharata, and Shatrughna. They are Satya, Dharma, Shanti, and Prema in the subtle form. These are the 4 faces of the Lord.
1: Who among these, Swami, is Satya? Who represents Dharma, Shanti, and Prema?
2: Can't you discover? Rama is Satya. The status and the honor should go to him. Who has the right, not me, said Bharata when he was offered the crown. And so, he is Dharma. placing complete faith on the Atma, that is Rama, and believing that there is no Ananda sweeter than its uninterrupted company, Lakshmana followed Rama, and so he is Prema. Having no individual separate ambition of his own, and treading the paths followed by these three, Shatrughna was calm and unperturbed. So, he is Shanti. Is that clear?
1: Yes, Swami. But these four were born of three mothers. Who are those mothers?
2: As I said just now, born in Maya, bred in Maya, one has to transcend this Maya. So also, one is born from gunas, one is brought up with gunas. Finally, one has to transcend the gunas. These three mothers represent the three gunas. Among them, Kausalya acted as Sattvaguna, Kaikeyi as Rajoguna, and Sumitra as Tamoguna. Dasharatha in the form of Dashendriyas is associated with these gunas, so he is Indriya Gunaswarupa. It is because man cannot easily grasp the truth through only the senses and the gunas that the Lord taught him through the Ramayana. The Lord is teaching us even to this day. The Lord performed then the gross Ramayana, and today he is performing the Sukshma Ramayana on the stage of the heart of man.
0: Thank you so much, Sai Ram.
2: Sai Ram, you were listening to an episode of the Vahini Satsang series presented by Bishu Prashti of the Sri Sathya Sai Media Center. 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Thank you and Jai Sai Ram.
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0: Sairam dear listeners, this is Ganesh and along with me is Brother Bhargav. Sairam Bhargav.
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0: To take you along to one more new episode of the Veda Jignasa. At the outset, let us all collectively place our most reverential and humble pranams at Bhagwan's lotus feet and with a prayer in our hearts that every thought, word and deed is His inspiration. Let us commence today's episode with the Ganapati Prarthana Mantram.

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1: So Ganesh, in this very interestingly, everywhere it mentions that the Purusha is the vehicle of sacrifice. Purusha is the one who will get sacrificed.
2: The object of sacrifice.
1: Everything is Purusha only. So it gives you a very interesting understanding that when this creation, which is supposed to be so perfect, can come out only from a being who is perfect himself. So because the Purusha himself offered his own being into this sacrifice. So that is why this whole creation of the whole universe is perfect. And one more doubt which we will get is that you are talking about creation, you are telling that creation is going to happen because of this. Then how the devas or the rishis or the ritviks are already present to do this sacrifice?
2: Yes.
1: Because it's in unmanifest state. And where is the sacrificial fire? You know, when we talk about the meaning of it, we'll have so many doubts. I think we're going to ask those doubts and try to get answers for them.
2: Yes, yes. Now it is told that the devas are assigned, there are sacrificial roles. So, yat purusheena havisha deva yajnamatanvata vasanto asya sidajyam grishma idma sharadhavihi.
1: It says the first verse, yat purusheena havisha. It says with the purusha as the sacrificial fire. Deva yagya matanvata, the deva, the shining and the ones who are the shining ones, they continue the yagya or the sacrifice of creation. And then the spring becomes the clarified butter which is used as an offering. The summer becomes the fuel and the autumn becomes the final offering of the yagya. So this is the meaning of yat purushena havisha deva yagya matanvata vasanto asya sidajyam grishma idma sharadhavihi. So again, as I told, we will have so many questions in this that first of all, the Purusha himself is the vehicle of sacrifice itself. And the shining ones or the cosmic intelligence, which we can call. I think we should not be imagining or visualizing them that there are some devas, the beings who have form like us, sit and do the sacrifice. It is those cosmic intelligence which has the ability to understand and has the know-how to create will do the creation. Because I think, Ganesh, I think it's very difficult to understand, but
2: yeah.
1: The idea is that in the unmanifest state also, there are some unmanifest powers of intelligence which will have the know-how to do the creation. So they are referred to as devas in this.
2: Yes. So always we have been falling back on one beautiful statement, para paschanti madhyama and vaikari. I think we can again go back so that we can keep referring to that. This is the state of para. So it is still unmanifest. Now para paschanti. Now slowly they are going to make it in such a way that it becomes little clearer for us. Paschanti. We can actually perceive things. So I think we'll go step by step.
1: So like the next question is, the seasons, the spring, the summer and the autumn. And then why spring is butter again and why the summer is the fuel and the autumn is the offering into this whole sacrifice or yajna. So I think the idea of spring being butter is again very beautiful. I think Ganesh, you can just explain that.
2: Yeah, because something needs to be rejuvenated or life needs to be given to a particular thing. I think ghee or butter can be compared to a life-giving force, like which even, gives vitality.
1: Yeah, even if you just take an example of a normal yajna which happens, whenever the fire becomes little dim, they put little 2-3 offerings of ghee and it just again comes back to life. So like what you told exactly, that it gives vitality.
2: And then why spring is the question that we can answer. Because in symbolic terms, spring is the season when life awakens.
1: Yes.
2: When plants sprout and nature rejoices.
1: Yes.
2: So I think this is the starting point.
1: Yeah.
2: So the nature becomes soft, fertile and ready to nourish the rest of the cycle.
1: Yeah. So that is the reason for spring being the butter or the ghee. Not butter, the clarified butter, that is the ghee. Then why summer is the fuel? Means once the sacrifice starts, by using the clarified butter and the fire is lit. After that, there should be something to continue the fire. So, you know, just if we can imagine our Vedapusha Saptaha Gyan Yagyam, where when we see the Prithviks or the Pandits.
2: Fire makes it live.
1: I think we do the Prajwalana with the fire and then after that, while doing their mantras, while doing their worship, they always put some more pieces of wood into it as fuel to sustain that fire which is there in the Yagya. So that is what the summer is. And even if you just try to understand in a normal worldly parlance, summer is something which burns.
2: Yes.
1: Everything burns in summer.
2: Everything burns.
1: So whatever has been started by the spring is given more sustained energy and heat and intensity in the month of summer.
2: Yes.
1: So that is why summer is the fuel for this sacrifice.
2: Yes. So this phase sustains the cosmic process.
1: Yes.
2: And then the next step is why autumn is the offering.
1: Offering.
2: So it's very beautiful to understand this cycle of nature, Bhargav. We have initiated the process, we are through the process, and then finally when a farmer plows his field and gets his harvest, he offers it back to God.
1: Yeah.
2: This is the maturity, ripeness and the completion of the process.
1: Yeah.
2: So the harvest time naturally becomes the autumn.
1: And you know, and when you mentioned the cycle, so again it's very beautiful to understand that, as you told, the farmer sows the seeds and starts watering them. So that is the spring. And then after that, the plants grow, they sustain, and then they take the heat, the sunlight, and they start ripening. Once they fully ripen, the harvest comes as the autumn. After harvest, some of the seeds are again kept aside for the next cycle of spring again. Again, there is a...
2: So the cycle restarts.
1: Restarts, so continues.
2: Yes.
1: So means, Ganesh, you just see this, that right from a life of a farmer, where he sows, then grows the crop and harvests it, and again, from this micro, as you told them, this is a microcosm. And if you take the macrocosm also, the same thing is happening. The creation starts with these seasons, then the creation happens, then there's a resolution, again the creation starts. So the whole universe, right from the micro to the macro, is cyclical.
2: Even when we break it down to the daily aspect of our life, Bhargav, the best example that we can give is that of our hostel schedule, where we start with the early morning Suprabhatam prayer and then we end with the Karacharana Kritam Vaktar night prayer. So finally, after the completion of the day, we are offering everything back to Him.
1: Yes.
2: I think we are finishing one small cycle. When we are comparing it with the macrocosm, our small lives are also contributing to that macrocosm.
1: And I think your example, I thought that the farmer's cycle is a longer one, shortest one, but I think that that still takes 1 year. What you told is a 1 day cycle.
2: Yes.
1: So it's even more micro in the microcosm.
2: And when the process of eating what we are doing, Swami always tells us to chant this beautiful mantra of Brahmarpanam, where that... the fire in our belly gets satiated.
1: Yeah.
2: I think that also is a part of this entire cosmic cycle.
1: Means you eat the food.
2: You get the vitality because of the food.
1: The food is eaten, which has got the energy or the vitality.
2: Mm.
1: In the body, it is digested.
2: Mm.
1: The fire, the stomach fire, the Jatragni actually digests it.
2: Mm.
1: And then after that, the energy is given to all of us.
2: You do action, karma.
1: Action with this.
2: Mm.
1: And then again you eat.
2: Yes.
1: So that's also a cycle. I think everything is a cycle. And I think, Ganesh, I think you should even tell it with the simple analogy of a lamp also, I think, this whole process.
2: Yeah. So when we think of a lamp, oil starts the flame, the wick and air sustain it. And the glowing light is the completed act. So, Bhargav, we have... covered three seasons, three most important seasons. But the listeners might get a doubt.
1: I think we also got the doubt.
2: We also got the doubt, to be very
1: frank.
2: Why are the other three seasons omitted?
1: Omitted. And mainly the season which sustains everything, the rainy season, which is the monsoon, which is there, the present period, which actually sustains everything, is what we believe. How it can be omitted? And then a very important season, the winters, how it's also omitted. So this doubt was troubling us also. We tried to go dive more deeper and we found that the Vedic seers are very practical and very pragmatic also in their approach. And then we found a particular verse in Shatapatha Brahmana, which says that Trivarto Vai Samvatsaraha, means the year indeed is a threefold in its whole aspects. And if you practically see Ganesh, it makes sense that when you ignite a fire ritual and make it a cyclic process, the season which dampens it or extinguishes the fire is the rainy season.
2: Yes.
1: And then a season where it gets stagnated because of freezing temperatures is the winter season. So these two seasons are excluded not by omission but by a lot of deep philosophical thought. And if you otherwise also see the spring, can you just tell what is that? The six seasons merging into three.
2: Yes. So the spring or the Vasanta absorbs and includes the late winter or the Shishira as it is the transition out of the cold. Mm. And then the summer, the Grishma, naturally extends into and includes the rainy season, Varsha, as the intense summer heat is what draws the clouds to create the monsoon.
1: You know, we always have this very popular belief that if the summer is very intense, you'll have a very good rainy season.
2: Rainy season, yes. Autumn or the Sharat transitions into and includes the early winter or Hemanta Rutu.
1: So, in a way, they have covered all the seasons.
2: Yes, exactly. Exactly.
1: So, means this is fascinating to understand. And then it says that by naming the three primary peaks of each season, and it can be like the igniter, the fuel and the final culmination. And actually, as you clearly mentioned, that, you know, when we should remember this when we go for a dinner or a lunch.
2: Yeah.
1: When we go, we should have the starter, the main course, and the dessert.
2: Yes.
1: So, means, see, we are doing a sacrifice to ourselves also.
2: Yeah. So, if you compare the lemon soda or something, it adds like the rainy season.
1: Yeah,
2: as we are having the meal.
1: And so, probably the ice cream in the end probably might be the winter season.
2: Sometimes, whenever we question about the Sanatana Dharma, Bhargav, always we are stumped seeing the logic and the structure in which it has been made.
1: Made, yeah.
2: Yeah.
1: And the enormity of every aspect of it.
2: Yeah.
1: Because it just started with a very innocent and a naive doubt that how is it possible that we see that the Varsha Ritu and the winter is very important in any seasons. Why it was overlooked? So now we got a very beautiful answer that they are not overlooked. They are part of it actually.
2: Yeah. Actually, when we summarize the whole thing, Purusha Suktam is like a metaphysical blueprint.
1: Yeah.
2: So a fire ritual requires precisely three things, the starter, the wood and an offering.
1: Mm.
2: So that is why these three seasons have been chosen. And really so nice to listen to this again and again. Because in this Purusha Suktam alone, there is maths, there is physics, there is geography. All the subjects are getting included into this wonderful mantra. So we will chant the next few lines, Bhargav, and then we can leave the listeners with this beautiful thought of the Purusha Suktam.
0: Saptasyasan paridhayaha Trisapta samidakrita Devayadyagyam tanvana Abadnan purusham pashum.
2: So, by making the seven enclosures with three times seven sacrificial firewood, the Deva or the shining one referring to the Virata, in that Yajna or the sacrifice of creation, bound infinite expanse of the Purusha as the finite living beings or the Pashu.
1: So, for the sacrifice again. So, again, as you mentioned in the beginning, sacrifice comes as a very recurring theme in this whole Purusha Suktam itself. So, we will take it up in the next episode, how Purusha becomes a sacrificer and even the ones who get sacrificed in it also. And then that's why how the whole creation comes like this.
2: So, again, just before we leave, the point to be noted is to be compared to the microcosm. So, by the end of the day, the entire the thought, word and deed that we perform throughout the day, finally we are offering it back to God, saying it is you are the one who has done all this through us.
1: Yes.
2: I think even every day, as every time we begin the class, we always do that so that it reiterates in our mind that it is not we who are speaking. and it is he who speaks and he who listens.
1: Yeah.
2: And this Purusha Suktam is a very good example of an ordered transformation of a person thinking or starting the process of the day with a mindset that I am going to do. And in the end, Karacharya Kritam Va Kayajam Karmajam Va is Jai Jai Karunanidhe. He is offering it back to him, saying that I am not the doer anymore, it is you who have done it through me. I think this is the point. This kind of transformation is what we have seen in Bhagya Suktam also. Where the ultimate Bhagya.
1: The real auspiciousness was when you give up the sense of doership. So again, the same manifestation of the same thought is coming again in this Suktam also.
2: Yes. So we do request the listeners to go through this portion of Purusha Suktam and ruminate over your life's experiences so that we get a very deep understanding, and whenever you sit for chanting Purusha Suktam, you can correlate it to your own lives.
1: Yes.
2: And that will give you more joy in chanting Purusha Suktam rather than taking it up like a random or abstract mantra.
1: Yes.
2: Yes. So we pray to Swami that every thought, word and deed should be His inspiration, and today we do request the listeners to write your feedback to listener at ssmediacenter.org or WhatsApp it to 9393258258. So we will end today's episode with the Kshama Prarthana Mantram.
0: Yarakshara parabhrashtam matrahinam tu yad bhavet tatsarvam shamyatam deva narayana mostute visargabindu matrani padapadaksharani cha nyunani cha tiriktani kshamasvasaishvara aparadha sahasrani kriyante harnishanmaya dasoyam iti mamatva kshamasvasaishvara anyatha sharanam nasti tvameva sharanam mama tasmat karunya bhavena raksharakshasaishvara harihi om tat sat sri saishvara arpanamastu.
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3: Sai Ram, you were listening to Veda Jignasa, an inquiry into the Vedas. 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We'll continue the series same time next week. Thank you and Sai Ram.

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1: Om Shri Sai Ram. On the happy and joyous occasion of the 23rd convocation of Shri Satya Sai Institute of Higher Learning, and on the eve of the 79th birthday celebrations of its revered Chancellor, Bhagwan Shri Satya Sai Baba, we, the students of Bhagwan, offer at His Divine Lotus Feet a drama entitled Chal Re Man Apne Dham. This drama is divinely inspired and directed by our most beloved Swami. Now presenting Chal Re Man Apne Dham.
2: Honorable members of the gathering and dear students, we welcome you all to the Silver Jubilee celebrations of Pragati Vishwavidyalaya. On this joyous occasion, as we herald another glorious chapter in our pursuit of excellence, we present to you a dance and musical symphony. This presentation has been conceptualized, composed and orchestrated especially for this occasion by our very own Professor Satyadev, who not only epitomizes academic brilliance but more importantly the Vishwavidyalaya's culture of imparting human values to its students.

0: At the end of the program, three PhD students go to congratulate their professor.
1: Congratulations, sir. What a fine composition. It was marvelous.
2: Oh, yes, sir. You have once again demonstrated the power of simple words that express sincere feelings.
3: Sir, one cannot catch a cloud and pin it down. But you have done more than that. Your composition enraptured us, and we were riveted to the program till the end.
4: Thank you. Thank you for your accolades. I am very glad to know that you all enjoyed the program so much.
3: We have not just enjoyed it, sir, but we have also been inspired by it. Oh, those lyrics were suffused with such noble sentiments. They touched our hearts. I wonder what words cannot do.
5: You are right, Kaushik. Words are very powerful. With the power of the word, we should break a new path in contemporary literature. We should create literature that can touch the human heart, refine the thought process, transform the society, and set ideals for humanity.
2: But sir, don't you think that such literature is rare today? And rarer still are the patrons for such literature.
5: You are partially right, Amar, but I don't think there is lack of support for good literature. And by the way, I have some good news for you. I have a friend who is a renowned business magnate. He has announced a fabulous reward for any work of literature written during the year, which will uplift our consciousness of human goodness. The only condition for eligibility of that prize is that the work must be based on a real life incident.
4: Sir, is not literature a mirror that merely reflects the society?
3: Today, when there is so much of hatred, unrest and evil, how can we find real incidents of goodness?
5: No, Kaushik. There is goodness in the society. It is left to us to unearth it. With your flair for writing, analytical prowess and spontaneity in expression, you will certainly be able to dive deep and discover the hidden gems of goodness and character. You are all quite capable of writing a story that can win the prize. Remember, my boys, the world is just what we see it to be. As is the drishti, so is the srishti. Let me tell you an interesting episode from the great epic, the Mahabharata, which will enlighten us further.
6: One day, Lord Krishna was sitting with Bhima and Arjuna in the palace at Hastinapura.
7: Keshava, every day seems to be a stage for your divine play. We are so wonderstruck at each leela of yours. Every leela is filled with your nectarine message.
8: Hey Jagannataka Sutradhari, inscrutable are your ways. On one hand, you asked Suyodhana to go in search of a good person, while you asked Dharmaja to go in search of a bad person. What do you intend to do, O Krishna?
9: Hey Bhima, Arjuna, in a few moments from now, all your questions shall be answered.
10: Vasudeva, you have opened my eyes today. I had never imagined that Hastinapura would be so barren.
9: Suyodhana, you seem to be very agitated.
10: Krishna, I went around the whole of Hastinapura. I searched every nook and corner. But in the entire spectrum of people that I saw, I could not find even one good person. Everyone, Krishna, everyone seems to have some fault or the other.
9: Does that mean that there is not even a single good person in the whole of Hastinapura?
10: Yes, Vasudeva. I humbly submit that if at all any good person exists, it must definitely be me and me alone. For I am skillful, powerful, youthful, and of righteous conduct.
9: Is that so? You are the only righteous person in the whole of Hastinapura. That's interesting. So, Suyodhana, what do you intend doing about this?
10: That leaves me with an added responsibility. To impart righteousness to my subjects. Indeed, a mammoth task. Thank you, Krishna. I must take leave of you now. I have to make preparations for the same.
1: Keshava,
7: what is this? Duryodhana, claiming to be the only righteous person? I'm surprised.
8: Lord, even if there is really not one person of merit in the whole of Hastinapura, Duryodhana's proclamation that he is the only good person is really outrageous, Lord, outrageous.
9: Oh, Pandavas, watch the play as it unfolds. Oh, here comes Dharmaja.
4: Krishna, forgive me, my Lord. I could not be successful in the task you assigned to me. Of what use is my life when I cannot carry out the mission entrusted to me by my Lord?
9: Dharmaja, you seem so dejected. Were you also aghast that there is not even a single good person in the whole of Hastinapura?
4: Madhava, in this Punya Bhumi, Karma Bhumi, Tapo Bhumi, Tyag Bhumi, how is it possible for evil to exist in the society? Moreover, when the Lord Himself has incarnated in this age, can man go astray? I searched, Krishna. I searched with candles in my eyes for finding a single bad person. Vasudeva, I could not find even one. If at all there is any trace of evil, it is in me, Krishna. It is in me.
9: Dharmaja, I am deeply moved by your humility. It was indeed your goodness that has made you see goodness in everyone. You are the epitome of all virtues, Dharmaja.
4: Lord, you give the goodness. You also give the credit for the goodness. Is there no end to your bountiful mercy? I am blessed, my Lord. I am blessed.
9: Oh, Pandavas, realize. Yatha drishtihi, tatha srishtihi. As is the vision, so is the creation. My creation is perfect. All apparent imperfections are due to our own faulty vision. Sanctify your vision, and then you'll find me manifest everywhere. Manomulam idam jagat.

Kaushik heard all that his professor had said, but was not completely convinced. Nevertheless, his ambition to make it big in the literary field propelled him to go in search of a real-life story of goodness. His search led him to Karunalayam, a home for destitute children.

0: Avinash, each time I pray, it brings me so much of joy and satisfaction. I really feel every prayer session is like an interview with God. You are right, Akshay. Every time we pray, our inner self stands revealed to us. This interview is truly an interview with God. And singing out His glories captivates our hearts, elevates our souls and sustains all of us. Yes, Avinash, His grace is the only factor that has... Namaste, sir.
1: Namaste.
0: Can I help you?
2: I am Kaushik, a research scholar from Pragati Vishwavidyalaya. Can I meet Mr. Avinash?
0: Certainly. He is Mr. Avinash.
1: Namaste.
0: Mr. Kaushik.
3: Namaste, Mr. Kaushik. Please tell me, what can I do for you?
2: Sir, I have heard a lot about you. Your recent interview to Swadhyaya was very insightful and revealing. The more I read, the more amazed I was. It's a wonder how you single-handedly manage this orphanage.
3: Thank you for the compliment. But I'm not alone in this effort. Akshay is an equally active participant in this noble venture.
0: We are all instruments in God's hands, and He is the real doer.
2: But there is one fact that still intrigues me, and that is the reason why I'm here.
3: And what is that? Please feel free to ask anything. I shall be glad to answer your questions.
2: I read in the interview that both of you have earned prestigious degrees with outstanding grades from well-known institutions. Then what made you choose this path, sacrificing all the wealth and status that you could have acquired in the corporate world?
0: Mr. Kaushik, it is not that we did not pursue wealth and status. We just gave up something lesser for something grand and godly. I did my engineering, but found greater joy in building and molding the lives of these children.
3: And my life in the corporate world has taught me that power and prestige are as short-lived as a water bubble, as fleeting as a passing cloud, and as ephemeral as a surging wave. But the joy, the satisfaction from a single act of sacrifice is far more rewarding than anything else.
2: Your voice has an air of experience. May I know your story?
3: My story is very simple. After completing my MBA, I joined a premier export-import company. I too had ambitions and expectations in my life. My hard work and sincerity made me climb the corporate ladder very fast. In no time, I became the executive assistant to the managing director. My managing director was very loving and had complete faith in me. On one occasion, he entrusted me with the task of making a very important presentation to the prestigious Prospero Corporation. 3 days later, he called me into his cabin and...
4: Good morning, sir. You sent for me?
5: Good morning, Avinash. Come in. Take a seat.
4: Thank you, sir.
5: Here, have a look at this.
4: S- Sir, I just can't believe this. I thought it was a small matter.
5: Small matter? It was path breaking, Avinash. You have done what nobody ever imagined. And this letter in your hand is a result of your dedication and determination.
4: This letter of appreciation proves that Prospero Corporation is very keen to develop long-term business relations with us. And that's good news for us.
5: They were extremely pleased with your promptness and professionalism. Once again, Avinash, you have proved your brilliance.
4: Thank you, sir. With your support and encouragement, I am sure we can scale even greater heights.
5: Sure, Avinash. Sure. But now, back to business. This deal is a very special one. We have proved to them how important we are for their success. All we have to do now is to show them how important they are for us. And that's why I sent for you.
4: I will be glad to do my bit, sir.
5: I have decided to host a banquet tonight. And I want you to make all necessary arrangements for it. It must be a grand and gala affair. It's imperative that things run smoothly so that our clients are impressed.
4: Certainly, sir. I think we could avail the services of an event management company.
5: That's exactly what I have in mind, Avinash. But for that, an advance of 1 lakh in cash has to be made. I entrust you to do that job.
4: Sir, wouldn't that be against the standard procedure?
5: Oh, come on, Avinash. I know that. But this has to be done immediately. And we have no time to waste. Remember, Avinash, this deal is a deal that has been my dream. That's precisely why you must do it, Avinash.
4: I will do the needful, sir.

0: I was driving the car with the cash to be handed over to the event management company. On the way, I saw an old man standing on the edge of the road in front of the Ashraya hospital. As my car approached, he suddenly came onto the road. Oh God! What's wrong with you? What is this madness? Can't you see the car coming? What if something untoward would have happened? Oh, I just can't imagine. Thank God, you're safe.
1: Safe? What for? It would have been a blessing to be crushed under the wheels of your car than being crushed mercilessly under the wheels of fate.
0: Uncle, I beg your pardon. I don't know what your problem is, but I certainly know that running away from problems is not going to solve them in any way. And what made you take this extreme step?
1: What else can I do other than resign myself to fate? When death is devouring your youthful son, destroying all your dreams, and you are helpless. When every door is shut down, every hand withdrawn, death seems to be the only solution.
0: Uncle, I can see that you're soaked in grief. I am willing to share your sorrow. Please tell me, who are you and what has afflicted your son?
1: What can I tell you? My son is lying lifeless there. And those doctors say he's suffering from a heart problem. Every moment seems to take him closer to death. Unless an operation is performed immediately. 50,000 rupees. 50,000 rupees is what those hospital people say is required to perform the operation. And that too, it has to be paid within an hour.
0: 1 hour?
1: Where do I get it from? Where? I knocked every door and sought every soul. But all of them showed their empty hands, their empty hearts. And now, my son's life is ebbing away. I can't bear to see him die. It is better that I end my own life.
0: Uncle, have faith. The entire world may desert us, but God will never let us down. He will always listen to us. And He will take care. I know this. Yes.
1: Babu, you seem to be very kind and sympathetic. Your words are so soothing. It looks as though God Himself has sent you to help me. Will you help me? Please, pity this poor father and light up his life. I have no one to turn to, no one to fall back. Please help me. Please. I'm sorry.
2: being a stranger.
0: Oh, I didn't mean that.
2: It is foolish on my part to expect help from you. Oh God! How unfortunate I am. Helplessly tossed between affection for my son and the agony of separation from him. You know, he walked in to light up my life. And today, he is walking away, plunging me into darkness. At the last moments of his life, let me be by his side and watch death take him away from my arms into his. Son, I'm coming. I'm coming.

0: Lord, what have I done? Turned away a wailing father? Have I become so stone-hearted that my heart does not melt at the suffering of others? Lord, if I don't help this poor father, if that son dies, will you be proud of me? Of course. Of course, I can't use my company's money to save that boy's life. No. But my managing director is a kind soul. And he trusts me. Yes. Yes. I will request him to deduct that amount from my salary. That settles the issue and saves that precious life. Let me not delay.
1: Later, I narrated the incident to my managing director. But what transpired next was something that I really did not expect.
2: I had invited the guests. I had arranged the banquet. I had planned everything to the last detail. And we could have signed the contract tonight. But now... now everything is ruined.
1: Sir, can I just say something?
2: No, Avinash. Before you say anything, let me ask you. This was your dream as much as it was mine, wasn't it? Then what made you throw it all away in one reckless moment?
1: Sir, this decision was not made in a haste. The situation was just too compelling for me to walk away indifferently. That helpless father of that dying son was more important to me than anything else at that time.
2: And that was your mistake, Avinash. You let your emotion cloud your thinking. Why could you not contact me? Tell me, why?
1: Sir, there was not much time to decide. And I thought I would request you to deduct that amount from my salary.
2: That's not the point, Avinash. That money was for a specific purpose, not for your whimsical idealism.
1: Frankly, sir, I feel I have taken the right decision.
2: Stop that nonsense, Avinash. That money was not given to you to squander away in charity? And by the way, who gave you the right to take matters into your own hands? This act of blatant disobedience has cost me a valuable client. And you say you did the right thing? Avinash, you have crossed all your limits. And you will pay the price for it. You can go, Avinash. You are dismissed.
1: Sir, for all that I have done for the company, is this what I get?
2: Mr. Avinash, I don't want to listen to anything else. You can collect your papers tomorrow.
1: That won't be necessary, sir. If matters have come so far, I will myself quit. As for damages to the company, my gratuity amount will more than suffice. goodbye, sir. As I stepped out of the office, I was in complete disarray. Half an hour had reduced my career from its zenith to its nadir. And that night, oh, what a night it was. I can never forget it. There was an intense battle between my head's ambition and my heart's intuition.

0: Avinash, if only you had paid heed to my words, you would not have been reduced to shambles.
1: No, Avinash. This act of sacrifice has edified you. It has infused in you an indomitable spirit to pursue a higher and nobler goal.
0: Okay, all right. All right. But right now, the goal is to avenge the insult meted out to you by that insolent managing director. Avinash, scowl at his audacity to insult you. Take this as an opportunity to make him realize that by losing you, he has lost himself. By firing you, he has burnt himself. Arise and avenge your insult.
1: It is not a question of revenge against another, but it is a challenge to rediscover your true self. It is not an opportunity to strike back, but to sit back and reflect on your mission in this life. All these years of toil could not give you the satisfaction as much as this single act of sacrifice.
0: This is absolute cowardice. Avinash, you are cloaking your incapability as inspiration. You are veiling your foolishness as magnanimity and dejection as sacrifice. When you possess all the talents to achieve your goals, then it is a sin indeed to withdraw and flee.
1: You are not fleeing, but marching to pursue your own goal. This is an act of courage and not of cowardice. What worth is that position and power when it cannot save a single life? What is the use of that money if it cannot be used when it is needed most? Has it given you satisfaction, happiness, and inner peace?
0: Avinash! Be objective in your approach. What foolishness is this? Why should you pursue something that will lead you to poverty and suffering? Listen, take up a better job, earn, and then use all your money to achieve your goals. Go abroad and lead a luxurious life. Otherwise, this unwise chivalry will lead you to a horrendous tragedy. Uncertainty will rip you. Fear will haunt you, and a miserable life will inevitably follow. Do you understand?
1: No, Avinash. This is not an emotional misadventure, but rather a crusade to protect your principles. Are you still not convinced? Then go! Open that book that your father always referred to when he was on the horns of a dilemma.

They alone live, who live for others. Those who live for themselves are more dead than alive.

0: Lord, thank you. You have shed the light on my path. You have dissolved my dilemma. Once and for all, I will renounce the pursuit of wealth and pleasure and pursue the path of sacrifice and service.
1: After listening to the story of Avinash, Kaushik returned from Karunalayam, but kept ruminating whether the story of goodness and sacrifice of Avinash was the right ideal for the present day society. He was lost in deep thought.
2: Avinash, very noble and idealistic. But is he an ideal to be emulated? A voyager on the path of sacrifice? Or a wanderer who lost his direction in the world? A director who scripted his own destiny? Or a mere puppet who succumbed to circumstances? An example of inspiration at its best? Or a case of impractical?
1: Was lost in deep thought.
2: Avinash, very noble and idealistic.

0: imagination at its best or a case of impracticality at its worst? He seems to be an enigma. And the more I think of him, the more I get perplexed. Is he going to be the hero of my story? The ideal for the 21st century? Kaushik? Kaushik? Father! How are you? How is everything in the village?
1: I'm fine, son. But you seem to be lost in thought. What's the matter, my son?
0: Oh, it's nothing, father. It's about a story that I'm writing for a competition. I was wondering if it is all right.
1: Story? What is it about?
0: Father, it's a story about a man called Avinash, whose pursuit for idealism costs him his wealth, power, and position. He gave up his hard-earned money to a wayside old man who pleaded with him to part with his money for saving his son's life. And you know, Avinash does not even bother to inquire whether such a son even exists.
1: Kaushik, who told you this story?
0: Avinash himself, father.
1: Avinash?
0: This is Swadhyaya magazine and this is Avinash. And you know, father, what does he get for all his magnanimity? Gets fired from office and ends up as a caretaker of an orphanage. Unbelievably impractical.
1: Kaushik! The old man whom Avinash helped was me. And the son whose life was saved is you!
0: Father!
1: 4 years back, when death was digging its fangs and threatening to take your life, he, like God, intervened and saved your life. And today, you mortify his morality and ridicule his sacrifice. When I pleaded for help, he mortgaged his career to keep you alive. And you call such a person an impractical idealist? But for his ideals, Kaushik, but for his ideals, you would not have been alive today.
0: Father, Father, have I been so ignorant and foolish that I mocked my savior? So immersed in my rational pursuit that I forgot the heart that hides in itself the truths of life? Did I scoff at that act of compassion and sacrifice, Father, to which I owe my very existence today? My very existence today. Father, Avinash. Avinash, I must meet Avinash immediately. Hello? Akshay? Akshay, this is Kaushik here. Is Avinash there? Yeah, Avinash. After 1 week? Akshay, I must meet Avinash immediately after he comes back. Yeah, immediately. Thank you. Father, we have to wait for 1 week before we can meet Avinash.
1: Son, I waited for 4 long years. A week would not be difficult.
2: After that dramatic revelation, a deeply inspired Kaushik scripted a soul-stirring story. Subsequently, his professor handed over the script as a prize-worthy piece

literature to his friend and sponsor, the business tycoon. The professor was surprised by the keen interest evinced by his friend in the details of the story and his eagerness to meet Avinash immediately. But Avinash was not in town when he returned to Karunalayam.

0: Children, I have got gifts for all of you.
1: But now, it's time for your classes. Nice to have you back with us, Avinash. How was the tour?
0: It couldn't have been better, Akshay. You know, one thing that I have realized on this tour is that if you want to do good, the entire universe conspires to help you. The response to our appeal was just overwhelming.
1: That's wonderful. It was no different here. Ever since your interview to Swadhyaya, everybody seems so eager to help us. By the way, one Professor Satyadev called up from Pragati Vishwavidyalaya.
0: Professor Satyadev.
1: And Kaushik called up the same evening you left. He sounded very anxious and wanted to see you at the earliest. You remember Kaushik, right?
0: Kaushik, that young budding writer who wanted to know my story?
2: Avinash?
0: Kaushik!
2: Avinash, do you recognize this old man? Remember that fateful evening in front of Ashraya Hospital? The accident? The old man? His son's operation?
0: Uncle? You?
2: Yes, Avinash. You didn't even tell me your name. I've been searching for you ever since. And Kaushik is the boy whose life you saved.
0: Kaushik? How happy I am.
3: Avinash, if this heart beats today, and there is light in my father's eyes, it is only because of your sacrifice. I never imagined the hero of my story is actually the hero of my life.
0: No, Kaushik. It is all the will of the Lord.
1: Indeed. Wonderful are his ways. I can feel his invisible hands pulling the strings of our lives to perfection. Can the finish get any better?
2: Oh yes, it can. And it has.
3: Sir, you? Here?
2: Avinash, this is my professor, Satyadev.
0: Namaste. Was it you who called up the other day?
2: Yes, Avinash. And I want you to meet someone who is...
0: Goodness gracious! Can I believe my eyes?
4: Surprised seeing me here? One reckless act for long years. Avinash, you must forgive me.
0: Sir, please don't say that. On the contrary, I should be grateful to you for what you did that day. For that has changed my life forever. For the better.
4: Avinash, I thought I knew you then. But it is only now that I truly understand you. Your life of sacrifice is so inspiring, Avinash. So inspiring.
3: Avinash, what is the source of your never-ending zeal for selflessness?
0: If there is a spark of virtue in my heart, it is because of that flame which has lit my path.
2: Whom are you referring to, Avinash?
0: I am referring to the chancellor of my university. He is God come down in human form. He is my God, my Lord, my everything. Bhagwan Shri Satya Sai Baba.
3: Avinash, how has Sai Baba touched your heart and inspired you to lead an ideal life? Two words. Two unforgettable words. Good boy.
1: Avinash, you never told me about this.
3: During my college days, on one occasion, I chose to speak on a statement which is very close to my heart. Pida sadala kaina penubada toliginchi lemini bapute premanaku. That evening, Swami looked deep into my eyes and said, "Good boy. If at all I am able to walk on the path of truth today, it is because of the brilliance of that flame which is lighting my path." Avinash, you, a student of Bhagwan Baba? It is Swami who has ignited in me the passion to use good literature as a tool to raise the consciousness of human goodness in society.
1: Yes, he is the inspiration that dwells in each human heart. The power of his goodness ennobles us. His infinite love overwhelms us into blissful silence.
3: For men of physical illness, economic want, professional myopia, or spiritual thirst, for all, he is the light illumining their path. His love opens our eyes and hearts to our inherent goodness and gives true direction and meaning to our lives.
5: Father, should we not meet the Savior of our Savior?
3: Certainly, Kaushik. When God Himself has descended as our Savior, we must not delay in surrendering our lives at His holy feet.
4: But will the doors of His love and mercy be open for us too?
3: Definitely, sir. Go to Him with empty hands and He will fill them with bountiful gifts of grace. With empty hearts and He will sow the seed of love.
1: Love that knows no distinction, no limit, no barrier.
3: Sai has come to reconstruct the ancient highway to God.
1: Sai has come to rekindle the light of love and wisdom.
3: Sai has come to usher in the golden age.
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1: During the 1950s, when devotees assembled in the old Bhajan Mandir at Puttaparthi, Bhagwan Sri Satya Sai Baba used to compose and sing many songs, tuning them with scintillating ragas. Bhagwan taught his devotees the significance of singing the glory of God with devotion. We now present some of these compositions rendered by devotees.

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2: Chapter 46. And Israel took his journey with all that he had, and came to Beersheba, and offered sacrifices unto the God of his father Isaac. And God spake unto Israel in the visions of the night, and said, Jacob, Jacob. And he said, Here am I. And he said, I am God, the God of thy father. Fear not to go down into Egypt, for I will there make of thee a great nation. I will go down with thee into Egypt, and I will also surely bring thee up again. And Joseph shall put his hand upon thine eyes. And Jacob rose up from Beersheba, and the sons of Israel carried Jacob their father, and their little ones, and their wives, in the wagons which Pharaoh had sent to carry him. And they took their cattle and their goods which they had gotten in the land of Canaan, and came into Egypt, Jacob and all his seed with him. His sons and his sons' sons with him, his daughters and his sons' daughters, and all his seed brought he with him into Egypt. And these are the names of the children of Israel which came into Egypt: Jacob and his sons, Reuben, Jacob's firstborn, and the sons of Reuben, Hanoch and Phallu, and Hezron and Carmi, and the sons of Simeon, Jemuel and Jamin, and Ohad and Jachin, and Zohar and Sheol, the son of a Canaanitish woman, and the sons of Levi, Gershon, Kohath, and Merari, and the sons of Judah, and Onan, and Shelah, and Phares, and Zerah. But and Onan died in the land of Canaan. And the sons of Phares were Hezron and Hamul, and the sons of Issachar, Tola, and Fuva, and Job, and Shimron, and the sons of Zebulun, Sered, and Elon, and Jarlil. These be the sons of Leah, which he bare unto Jacob in Padan Aram, with his daughter Dinah. All the sons of his sons and his daughters were 33. And the sons of Gad, Ziphion and Haggai, Shuni and Esbon, Arai and Arodi and Arilai. And the sons of Asher, Jimna and Ishua and Isui and Beriah and Sarah their sister. And the sons of Beriah, Heber and Malkiel. These are the sons of Zilpah, whom Laban gave to Leah his daughter, and these she bare unto Jacob, even 16 souls, the sons of Rachel, Jacob's wife, Joseph and Benjamin. And unto Joseph in the land of Egypt were born Manasseh and Ephraim, which Asenath, the daughter of Potipharah, priest of On, bare unto him. And the sons of Benjamin were Bela and Becher and Ashbel, Gera and Naaman, Ehi and Rosh, Mupim and Hupim and Ard. These are the sons of Rachel, which were born to Jacob. All the souls were 14. And the sons of Dan, Hushim, and the sons of Naphtali, Jazil, and Guni, and Jazer, and Shilem. These are the sons of Bilhah, which Laban gave unto Rachel his daughter, and she bare these unto Jacob. All the souls were 7. All the souls that came with Jacob into Egypt, which came out of his loins, besides Jacob's sons' wives, all the souls were 66. And the sons of Joseph, which were born him in Egypt, were 2 souls. All the souls of the house of Jacob, which came into Egypt, were 60. And he sent Judah before him unto Joseph, to direct his face unto Goshen. And they came into the land of Goshen. And Joseph made ready his chariot, and went up to meet Israel his father, to Goshen, and presented himself unto him. And he fell on his neck, and wept on his neck a good while. And Israel said unto Joseph, Now let me die, since I have seen thy face, because thou art yet alive. And Joseph said unto his brethren and unto his father's house, I will go up and shew Pharaoh, and say unto him, My brethren and my father's house, which were in the land of Canaan, are come unto me. And the men are shepherds, for their trade hath been to feed cattle. And they have brought their flocks, and their herds, and all that they have. And it shall come to pass, when Pharaoh shall call you, and shall say, What is your occupation? That ye shall say, Thy servant's trade hath been about cattle from our youth even until now, both we and also our fathers, that ye may dwell in the land of Goshen. For every shepherd is an abomination unto the Egyptians. Chapter 47. Then Joseph came and told Pharaoh, and said, My father and my brethren and their flocks and their herds and all that they have are come out of the land of Canaan, and behold, they are in the land of Goshen. And he took some of his brethren, even five men, and presented them unto Pharaoh. And Pharaoh said unto his brethren, What is your occupation? And they said unto Pharaoh, Thy servants are shepherds, both we and also our fathers. They said moreover unto Pharaoh, For to sojourn in the land are we come, for thy servants have no pasture for their flocks, for the famine is sore in the land of Canaan. Now therefore, we pray thee, let thy servants dwell in the land of Goshen. And Pharaoh spake unto Joseph, saying, Thy father and thy brethren are come unto thee. The land of Egypt is before thee. In the best of the land make thy father and brethren to dwell. In the land of Goshen let them dwell. And if thou knowest any men of activity among them, then make them rulers over my cattle. And Joseph brought in Jacob his father and set him before Pharaoh. And Jacob blessed Pharaoh. And Pharaoh said unto Jacob, How old art thou? And Jacob said unto Pharaoh, The days of the years of my pilgrimage are 130 years. Few and evil have the days of the years of my life been, and have not attained unto the days of the years of the life of my fathers in the days of their pilgrimage. And Jacob blessed Pharaoh, and went out from before Pharaoh. And Joseph placed his father and his brethren, and gave them a possession in the land of Egypt, in the best of the land, in the land of Ramses, as Pharaoh had commanded. And Joseph nourished his father and his brethren, and all his father's household, with bread according to their families. And there was no bread in all the land, for the famine was very sore, so that the land of Egypt and all the land of Canaan fainted by reason of the famine. And Joseph gathered up all the money that was found in the land of Egypt, and in the land of Canaan, for the corn which they bought, and Joseph brought the money into Pharaoh's house. And when money failed in the land of Egypt and in the land of Canaan, all the Egyptians came unto Joseph and said, Give us bread, for why should we die in thy presence, for the money faileth? And Joseph said, Give your cattle, and I will give you for your cattle if money fail. And they brought their cattle unto Joseph, and Joseph gave them bread in exchange for horses, and for the flocks, and for the cattle of the herds, and for the asses. And he fed them with bread for all their cattle for that year. When that year was ended, they came unto him the second year, and said unto him, We will not hide it from my lord, how that our money is spent. My lord also hath our herds of cattle. There is not aught left in the sight of my lord, but our bodies and our lands. Wherefore shall we die before thine eyes, both we and our land? Buy us and our land for bread, and we and our land will be servants unto Pharaoh. And give us seed, that we may live and not die, that the land be not desolate. And Joseph bought all the land of Egypt for Pharaoh, for the Egyptians sold every man his field, because the famine prevailed over them, so the land became Pharaoh's. And as for the people, he removed them to cities from one end of the borders of Egypt, even to the other end thereof. Only the land of the priests bought he not, for the priests had a portion assigned them of Pharaoh, and did eat their portion which Pharaoh gave them, wherefore they sold not their lands. Then Joseph said unto the people, Behold, I have bought you this day and your land for Pharaoh. Lo, here is seed for you, and ye shall sow the land. And it shall come to pass in the increase, that ye shall give the fifth part unto Pharaoh, and four parts shall be your own, for seed of the field, and for your food, and for them of your households, and for food for your little ones. And they said, Thou hast saved our lives. Let us find grace in the sight of my lord, and we will be Pharaoh's servants. And Joseph made it a law over the land of Egypt unto this day, that Pharaoh should have the fifth part, except the land of the priests only, which became not Pharaoh's. And Israel dwelt in the land of Egypt, in the country of Goshen, and they had possessions therein, and grew and multiplied exceedingly. And Jacob lived in the land of Egypt 17 years, so the whole age of Jacob was 147 years. And the time drew nigh that Israel must die, and he called his son Joseph, and said unto him, If now I have found grace in thy sight, put, I pray thee, thy hand under my thigh, and deal kindly and truly with me. Bury me not, I pray thee, in Egypt, but I will lie with my fathers, and thou shalt carry me out of Egypt, and bury me in their burying place. And he said, I will do as thou hast said. And he said, Swear unto me. And he sware unto him, and Israel bowed himself upon the bed's head. Chapter 48. And it came to pass after these things that one told Joseph, Behold, thy father is sick. And he took with him his two sons, Manasseh and Ephraim. And one told Jacob, and said, Behold, thy son Joseph cometh unto thee. And Israel strengthened himself, and sat upon the bed. And Jacob said unto Joseph, God Almighty appeared unto me at Luz in the land of Canaan, and blessed me, and said unto me, Behold, I will make thee fruitful, and multiply thee, and I will make of thee a multitude of people, and will give this land to thy seed after thee for an everlasting possession. And now thy two sons, Ephraim and Manasseh, which were born unto thee in the land of Egypt, before I came unto thee into Egypt, are mine. As Reuben and Simeon, they shall be mine. And thy issue, which thou begettest after them, shall be thine, and shall be called after the name of their brethren in their inheritance. And as for me, when I came from Paddan, Rachel died by me in the land of Canaan in the way, when yet there was but a little way to come unto Ephrath, and I buried her there in the way of Ephrath, the same is Bethlehem. And Israel beheld Joseph's sons, and said, Who are these? And Joseph said unto his father, They are my sons, whom God hath given me in this place. And he said, Bring them, I pray thee, unto me, and I will bless them. Now the eyes of Israel were dim for age, so that he could not see. And he brought them near unto him, and he kissed them and embraced them. And Israel said unto Joseph, I had not thought to see thy face, and lo, God hath shewed me also thy seed. And Joseph brought them out from between his knees, and he bowed himself with his face to the earth. And Joseph took them both, Ephraim in his right hand toward Israel's left hand, and Manasseh in his left hand toward Israel's right hand, and brought them near unto him. And Israel stretched out his right hand and laid it upon Ephraim's head, who was the younger, and his left hand upon Manasseh's head, guiding his hands wittingly, for Manasseh was the firstborn. And he blessed Joseph, and said, God, before whom my fathers Abraham and Isaac did walk, the God which fed me all my life long unto this day, the angel which redeemed me from all evil, bless the lads, and let my name be named on them, and the name of my fathers Abraham and Isaac, and let them grow into a multitude in the midst of the earth. And when Joseph saw that his father laid his right hand upon the head of Ephraim, it displeased him, and he held up his father's hand to remove it from Ephraim's head unto Manasseh's head. And Joseph said unto his father, Not so, my father, for this is the firstborn, put thy right hand upon his head. And his father refused and said, I know it, my son, I know it. He also shall become a people, and he also shall be great. But truly his younger brother shall be greater than he, and his seed shall become a multitude of nations. And he blessed them that day, saying, In thee shall Israel bless, saying, God make thee as Ephraim and as Manasseh. And he set Ephraim before Manasseh. And Israel said unto Joseph, Behold, I die, but God shall be with you, and bring you again unto the land of your fathers. Moreover, I have given to thee one portion above thy brethren, which I took out of the hand of the Amorite with my sword and with my bow. Chapter 49. And Jacob called unto his sons and said, Gather yourselves together, that I may tell you that which shall befall you in the last days. Gather yourselves together and hear, ye sons of Jacob, and hearken unto Israel your father. Reuben, thou art my firstborn, my might, and the beginning of my strength, the excellency of dignity, and the excellency of power. Unstable as water, thou shalt not excel, because thou wentest up to thy father's bed. Then defilest thou it. He went up to my couch. Simeon and Levi are brethren. Instruments of cruelty are in their habitations. O my soul, come not thou into their secret, unto their assembly mine honor. Be not thou united, for in their anger they slew a man, and in their self-will they dig down a wall. Cursed be their anger, for it was fierce, and their wrath, for it was cruel. I will divide them in Jacob, and scatter them in Israel. Judah, thou art he whom thy brethren shall praise. Thy hand shall be in the neck of thine enemies, thy father's children shall bow down before thee. Judah is a lion's whelp. From the prey, my son, thou art gone up. He stooped down, he couched as a lion, and as an old lion, who shall rouse him up? The scepter shall not depart from Judah, nor a lawgiver from between his feet, until Shiloh come, and until him shall the gathering of the people be. Binding his foal unto the vine, and his ass's colt unto the choice vine, he washed his garments in wine, and his clothes in the blood of grapes. His eyes shall be red with wine, and his teeth white with milk. Zebulun shall dwell at the haven of the sea, and he shall be for an haven of ships, and his border shall be unto Zidon. Issachar is a strong ass couching down between two burdens, and he saw that rest was good, and the land that it was pleasant, and bowed his shoulder to bear, and became a servant unto tribute. Dan shall judge his people as one of the tribes of Israel. Dan shall be a serpent by the way, an adder in the path, that biteth the horse heels, so that his rider shall fall backward. I have waited for thy salvation, O Lord. God, a troop shall overcome him, but he shall overcome at the last. Out of Asher his bread shall be fat, and he shall yield royal dainties. Naphtali is a hind let loose. He giveth goodly words. Joseph is a fruitful bough, even a fruitful bough by a well whose branches run over the wall. The archers have sorely grieved him, and shot at him, and hated him. But his bow abode in strength, and the arms of his hands were made strong by the hands of the mighty God of Jacob. From thence is the shepherd, the stone of Israel. Even by the God of thy father, who shall help thee, and by the Almighty, who shall bless thee with blessings of heaven above, blessings of the deep that lieth under, blessings of the breasts and of the womb. The blessings of thy father have prevailed above the blessings of my progenitors, unto the utmost bound of the everlasting hills. They shall be on the head of Joseph, and on the crown of the head of him that was separate from his brethren. Benjamin shall raven as a wolf. In the morning he shall devour the prey, and at night he shall divide the spoil. All these are the 12 tribes of Israel, and this is it that their father spake unto them, and blessed them. Every one according to his blessing he blessed them. And he charged them, and said unto them, I am to be gathered unto my people. Bury me with my fathers in the cave that is in the field of Ephron the Hittite, in the cave that is in the field of Machpelah, which is before Mamre, in the land of Canaan, which Abraham bought with the field of Ephron the Hittite, for a possession of a burying place. There they buried Abraham and Sarah his wife. There they buried Isaac and Rebekah his wife, and there I buried Leah. The purchase of the field and of the cave that is therein was from the children of Heth. And when Jacob had made an end of commanding his sons, he gathered up his feet into the bed, and yielded up the ghost, and was gathered unto his people. Chapter 50. And Joseph fell upon his father's face, and wept upon him, and kissed him. And Joseph commanded his servants, the physicians, to embalm his father, and the physicians embalmed Israel. And 40 days were fulfilled for him, for so are fulfilled the days of those which are embalmed, and the Egyptians mourned for him 70 days. And when the days of his mourning were past, Joseph spake unto the house of Pharaoh, saying, If now I have found grace in your eyes, speak, I pray you, in the ears of Pharaoh, saying, My father made me swear, saying, Lo, I die. In my grave which I have digged for me in the land of Canaan, there shalt thou bury me. Now therefore let me go up, I pray thee, and bury my father, and I will come again. And Pharaoh said, Go up and bury thy father, according as he made thee swear. And Joseph went up to bury his father, and with him went up all the servants of Pharaoh, the elders of his house, and all the elders of the land of Egypt, and all the house of Joseph and his brethren, and his father's house. Only their little ones and their flocks and their herds they left in the land of Goshen. And there went up with him both chariots and horsemen, and it was a very great company. And they came to the threshing floor of Atad, which is beyond Jordan. And there they mourned with a great and very sore lamentation, and he made a mourning for his father 7 days. And when the inhabitants of the land, the Canaanites, saw the mourning in the floor of Atad, they said, This is a grievous mourning to the Egyptians, wherefore the name of it was called Abel Mizraim, which is beyond Jordan. And his sons did unto him according as he commanded them. For his sons carried him into the land of Canaan, and buried him in the cave of the field of Machpelah, which Abraham bought with a field for a possession of a burying place of Ephron the Hittite before Mamre. And Joseph returned into Egypt, he and his brethren, and all that went up with him to bury his father, after he had buried his father. And when Joseph's brethren saw that their father was dead, they said, Joseph will peradventure hate us, and will certainly requite us all the evil which we did unto him. And they sent a messenger unto Joseph, saying, Thy father did command before he died, saying, So shall ye say unto Joseph, Forgive, I pray thee now, the trespass of thy brethren, and their sin, for they did unto thee evil. And now, we pray thee, forgive the trespass of the servants of the God of thy father. And Joseph wept when they spake unto him, and his brethren also went and fell down before his face, and they said, Behold, we be thy servants, with him to bury his father, after he had buried his father. And when Joseph's brethren saw that their father was dead, they said, Joseph will peradventure hate us, and will certainly requite us all.

0: We be thy servants. And Joseph said unto them, Fear not, for am I in the place of God? But as for you, ye thought evil against me, but God meant it unto good, to bring to pass, as it is this day, to save much people alive. Now therefore fear ye not, I will nourish you, and your little ones. And he comforted them, and spake kindly unto them. And Joseph dwelt in Egypt, he and his father's house, and Joseph lived 110 years. And Joseph saw Ephraim's children of the third generation. The children also of Machir, the son of Manasseh, were brought up upon Joseph's knees. And Joseph said unto his brethren, I die, and God will surely visit you, and bring you out of this land unto the land which he sware to Abraham, to Isaac, and to Jacob. And Joseph took an oath of the children of Israel, saying, God will surely visit you, and ye shall carry up my bones from hence. So Joseph died, being 110 years old, and they embalmed him, and he was put in a coffin in Egypt.
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Radio Sai now brings you Moments of Oneness, a program of music, chanting and readings from the rich heritage of the world's religions. We hope that you will find the next hour inspiring and informing. Today, we present some special selections from the Christian religion. We open with a joyful rendition of the Lord's Prayer.

we now offer you a Gregorian chant, the words of which remember the trial of Jesus before his crucifixion.